Orchestra, and they begin with Igor Stravinsky's first major composition. He wrote this after he'd emigrated to the USA. He composed it in the final days of the Second World War, having been commissioned by the Philharmonic Society of the Juilliard's hometown of New York. It's his symphony in three movements, pushing the boundaries as ever. You can certainly hear in the first movement the sorts of techniques that would later be taken up by the likes of John Adams. Well, here comes Esa-Pekka Salonen joining the combined orchestras, members of the Juilliard Orchestra and the Royal Academy of Music Symphony Orchestra, launching their proms appearance with Stravinsky's symphony that tells no story. He said, "All I've done is combine notes in three symphonic movements. Make of them what you will."

0: shot through with jazz, and in that final movement, maybe the frenetic sound of New York City, which is where that symphony was born. Igor Stravinsky's Symphony in Three Movements, music that swings with a swagger, performed tonight at the BBC Proms, live on Radio 3 by two orchestras, uniting in a transatlantic project for the fourth time. Members of the Juilliard Orchestra of New York, and members of the Royal Academy of Music's Symphony Orchestra, and conducted by Esa-Pekka Salonen, himself a composer as well as an expert on 20th century music. Back on stage he comes to bring various members of the orchestra to their feet. Doyan Lee, first of all, the concert pianist who played those distinctive notes that, as I'd heard earlier, John Adams would eventually pick up. And well, it was a piece designed to show off all sorts of different sections of the orchestra, so various principals have been brought to their feet before the entire combined orchestra stands. Well, next tonight we hear music that was dedicated to the memory of an angel. The angel was the young daughter of Gustav Mahler's widow, Alma, who'd since married the architect and founder of the Bauhaus movement, Walter Gropius. Their daughter, Manon, had been muse to a number of their artistic friends, including the composer Alban Berg, who adored her. Berg and his wife regarded Manon as a surrogate daughter. But at the age of 18, when Manon and her mother took a trip to Venice, she contracted polio, which completely paralyzed her. She rallied a little back home in Vienna, but died the following April. And the news devastated Alban Berg, who dropped his work on his last opera, Lulu, to dedicate himself completely to composing this violin concerto, which now became an heartbreaking elegy to Manon. Berg was an enthusiastic pupil of Arnold Schoenberg, employing Schoenberg's 12-tone technique, but doing his own thing with it. It's challenging to understand it, as tonight's soloist, Vilde Frang, found.
1: It took me so many years to really find the keys into this music. And I keep hearing people raving about what an intelligent concerto it was, and I must be an idiot, I guess, because I don't get this music. I thought it was too intellectual for me. And it was kind of pretty recent, actually, like during the pandemic, that it really hit me, and it shook me, and it shattered me. And I was so emotionally sort of centrifuged by this piece that suddenly I couldn't wait. And it was such a burning desire to learn this language, because all of a sudden I felt this language calling me. And so I came to understand that this piece is actually not something that you need the brain, but you need the heart.
0: Vilde Frang. It's in two movements, and she was telling me that she sees the first movement as a depiction of the young, innocent girl Manon dancing, carefree, whereas in the second movement, she's in a far more painful and at times violent struggle with her imminent death. It's a complex weave of music. Folk music's in there. There are references to Bach, a cinematic-like romanticism, and that modern musical technique or two that Berg had been developing in the late 1920s and 30s after his studies with Arnold Schoenberg. Well, here they come, the violinist Vilde Frang, and behind her tonight's conductor, Esa-Pekka Salonen, rejoining the Juilliard Orchestra and the Royal Academy of Music Symphony Orchestra for this live performance on Radio 3 of a delicate, reflective, deeply personal violin concerto, the one by Alban Berg.

0: A quote from a Bach cantata, it is enough, leading to that final section. No dramatic conclusion, not triumphant in any way. That single high note on the violin fading to silence, representing perhaps the final moments of the life of what its composer Alban Berg called an angel. That angel was Manon Gropius, the daughter of his friend Alma Mahler, widow of Gustav. A performance of Alban Berg's violin concerto tonight at the Proms, with the violinist Wilde Frang, the soloist, joining the combined forces of the Juilliard School and the Royal Academy of London's Symphony Orchestra. Katja Müller, the leader or concertmaster of this combined orchestra, joining forces with Wilde Frang in that final section, handing the tune on to Wilde, in fact. The music conducted by Esa-Pekka Salonen. It turned out to be his last composition. Alban Berg never did hear the premiere, alas. In the last weeks of 1935, he fell ill. He was stung by an insect, and that wound caused an infection which poisoned his blood, and he died on Christmas Eve at the age of 50. The concerto was premiered in Barcelona 4 months later, and in the audience that night there was a young Benjamin Britten who was so moved by what he heard he immediately began thinking about composing his own violin concerto, which he did 3 years later. The concerto premiered in the Juilliard Orchestra's home city of New York in 1940. Wilde Frang returning to the stage to take the applause and disappearing again into the wings. She's very used to performing to big audiences. She made her premiere when she was just 10, playing with the Norwegian Radio Symphony Orchestra. Here she comes again, this time with Esa-Pekka Salonen. I'm pleased to say tonight's prom is being broadcast by NRK, Norwegian Radio. We're also live in Italy and Switzerland, and Greece, Ireland, Hungary and American Public Radio are all going to be broadcasting tonight's concert. So we really are going around the world.
1: Well, thank you, Ian Skelly of the BBC, for that very nice shout-out to all of us listening here on public radio in the States. I'm Steve Seal. 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In just a moment, one of Béla Bartók's most celebrated works to conclude this concert on a high note. That's coming up next on APM's SymphonyCast.
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0: Welcome back. I'm Steve Seal. This is APM's Symphony Cast. We're in London for the 2026 BBC Proms, one of the longest-running classical music festivals in the world. 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
1: Hello, it's Ian Skelly here with tonight's BBC Prom, and it's given by two orchestras, New York's Juilliard Orchestra and from London, the Royal Academy of Music Symphony Orchestra, about to pass ideas from one section to another in Béla Bartók's remarkable concerto for orchestra. Like the Stravinsky that we heard earlier, this was another work composed in America and by another exile. Bartók had escaped Europe, forced to flee his Hungarian homeland in the 1940s, and by 1943 he was reluctantly living in New York, battling for recognition in a strange land, and also battling with the leukemia that would kill him 2 years later. Well, it was the Russian-born conductor Serge Koussevitzky, who was running the Boston Symphony Orchestra at the time, who came to the rescue of his career with this commission. It was worth $1,000, and Bartók readily accepted the offer. It took him just 2 months to compose his concerto for orchestra, and I asked tonight's conductor, Esa-Pekka Salonen, how he characterizes it.
2: I have been conducting this piece for decades, and starting from hearing it as one of the great showcases for orchestra, perhaps the greatest of the last century, and so on. And now, of course, with age and knowing more about his circumstances and also thinking about what happened in the world just before he wrote this, there are moments of real pain, and there are moments of real sadness, and there are times when he goes to a very dark place. But then, you know, the joyous moments are absolutely glorious, and there's so much humor in this. There are so many different layers to this music. I find it actually endlessly fascinating.
1: Esa-Pekka Salonen. Well, it comprises five movements, each one shifting constantly in its texture and its mood, and it ends with an astonishingly complex fugue, a swirling, vigorous dance on the strings, full of the references to the Hungarian folk songs that Bartók loved and collected in the years before he was forced to leave Hungary for America. Well, here comes our conductor tonight, about to conduct the last big piece of music by Béla Bartók, composed in the last year of his life. The Juilliard School Orchestra and the Royal Academy of Music Symphony Orchestra playing Bartók's Concerto for Orchestra.

0: The scurrying final movement of Béla Bartók's Concerto for Orchestra, composed in the last years of his life in 1943, premiered more than a year later by the man who commissioned it at the Boston Symphony Orchestra, Serge Koussevitzky, by which time Bartók was very ill indeed. A BBC Proms performance by the combined forces of the Juilliard Orchestra of New York and the Royal Academy of Music Symphony Orchestra of London, conducted by Esa-Pekka Salonen.
1: Well, what a way.

Way to end a fantastic concert of incredible youthful talent. Thank you to the BBC's Ian Skelly at the Royal Albert Hall. I'm Steve Seal. The BBC Proms is the largest classical music festival in the world. 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This concert featured the music of Stravinsky, Berg, and Bartok. And you can enjoy it again at yourclassical.org/symphonycast. We do have a little bit of time remaining, and so we'll enjoy a little bit more Stravinsky from his Pulcinella Suite. Here is the Royal Philharmonic Orchestra, led by Yuri Temirkanov on Symphony Cast.

0: The Pulcinella Suite of Igor Stravinsky, the Royal Philharmonic Orchestra, led by Yuri Temirkonov on SymphonyCast. This week's SymphonyCast from the BBC Proms featured the music of Igor Stravinsky, as well as Alban Berg and Bella Bartok. 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APM's SymphonyCast is produced by Daniel Nass, with technical director Michael Osborne and assistance from Tania Major. I'm Steve Seal. We'll see you again next time on SymphonyCast. 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
1: Our first of four concerts from China's National Center for the Performing Arts begins with a concert showcasing both the violin and the piano. Violinist Ning Feng will be soloist in three concertos by Mozart, and pianist George Li will be heard in the moving and dramatic Yellow River Concerto. I'm Jan Waller. 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
4: Welcome to Mandel Concert Hall at the Severance Music Center and a program by the Cleveland Orchestra Youth Orchestra, the autumn concert of Koyo's 2025-26 season, the first of Koyo's three program season. This year, the principal conductor and musical advisor of the Cleveland Orchestra Youth Orchestra is James Fedek. He was previously appointed to the Cleveland Orchestra's conducting staff in 2009, and he also served then as music director of Koyo. In fact, he led their first European tour. The Cleveland Orchestra Youth Orchestra is composed of scores of musicians drawn from 36 communities in eight counties across northern Ohio. It was founded in 1986 by Yahya Ling, then resident conductor of the Cleveland Orchestra. Koyo provides serious young music students of middle and high school age with a unique pre-professional orchestral training experience. The 2025-26 season marks Koyo's 40th season. There are two large and challenging works on this concert, a suite from Sergei Prokofiev's ballet Romeo and Juliet, and then César Franck's great Symphony in D Minor. I'm Bill O'Connell, and this is the Cleveland Orchestra Youth Orchestra on the radio. 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
4: This concert opens with a suite of seven movements drawn from the 1935 ballet based on Shakespeare, Romeo and Juliet. Composer Sergei Prokofiev prepared no less than three orchestral suites, plus a piano suite, based on the score. But most conductors, including James Fedek, choose to assemble their own highlights from a score that is chock full of them. Fedek's selections were made with the goal of making sure all four sections in the Cleveland Orchestra Youth Orchestra, strings, winds, brass, and percussion, had challenging and important parts in performance. Music director James Fedek is on stage at Mandel Concert Hall in the Severance Music Center to conduct the Cleveland Orchestra Youth Orchestra in a suite from Sergei Prokofiev's Romeo and Juliet.

0: In a concert recorded November 21st, 2025 in the Severance Music Center, James Fedek led the Cleveland Orchestra Youth Orchestra in a suite Mr. Fedek created from Sergei Prokofiev's ballet Romeo and Juliet. This program marks the beginning of James Fedek's second stint with Koyo. From 2009 to 2013, he was music director of the ensemble, one of his duties as associate conductor of the Cleveland Orchestra. Youth orchestra musicians are selected through competitive auditions held each May. Membership is open to middle school and high school students who study privately, participate in their school music program, and are prepared to commit to an ambitious rehearsal and concert schedule. A Koyo player's commitment includes weekly rehearsals, coachings with Cleveland Orchestra members, and the Koyo retreat. Some need-based assistance with tuition is available. More information is at Cleveland Orchestra YouthOrchestra.com. After a break, the second half of this concert, Symphony in D Minor by César Franck. Stay tuned. This is the Cleveland Orchestra Youth Orchestra on the radio. I'm Bill O'Connell. 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
0: Welcome back to Mandel Concert Hall in Severance Music Center, and a concert by the Cleveland Orchestra Youth Orchestra, conducted by music director James Fedek. The Symphony in D Minor is the best-known orchestral work and the only mature symphony written by the 19th-century composer César Franck. It employs a cyclic form, with important themes recurring in all three movements. After 2 years of work, Franck completed the symphony on August 22, 1888. It was premiered at the Paris Conservatory the following February. Franck dedicated it to his pupil, Henri Duparc. The work drew mixed reviews after the 1889 premiere, but it subsequently entered the international orchestral repertoire. Although today programmed less frequently in concerts than in the first half of the 20th century, it has been recorded numerous times. More than 70 recordings are available. Lauren Mazel led the Cleveland Orchestra in a recording for Decca in 1976. James Fedek is back on stage here in Mandel Concert Hall to lead the Cleveland Orchestra Youth Orchestra in Symphony in D Minor by César Franck.

James Fedick in his first concert with the Cleveland Orchestra Youth Orchestra in a dozen years led a performance of Symphony in D Minor by César Franck, concluding this concert from Mandel Concert Hall at the Severance Music Center. Mr. Fedick is an orchestral conductor whose musicianship is recognized worldwide. He had an early start to his musical career when he was appointed organist and musical director at age 8. His multifaceted musical formation was firmly kindled at Oberlin Conservatory of Music, where he was admitted in not one but 4 musical disciplines: oboe, organ, piano, and conducting. The thousands of students who have been members of the Cleveland Orchestra Youth Orchestra represent a remarkable group of talented young people. For some, their interest in music has carried them forward into careers as educators and performers. For others, music continues as an important part of their lives and careers in business, the arts, recreation, or community service. This concert marks the beginning of James Fedick's second term as Koyo Music Director. He previously led the orchestra from 2009 to 2013. There were just 2 works in this program recorded November 21st, 2025, Suite from Romeo and Juliet by Sergei Prokofiev and Symphony in D Minor by César Franck. The audio supervisor for the Cleveland Orchestra is Guntas Norvila. Audio engineer, Larry Rock. I'm your host, Bill O'Connell. Thank you for being with us. Broadcasts of the Cleveland Orchestra Youth Orchestra originate with WCLV, Northeast Ohio's classical music station, since 1962. 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
1: Spending a bit of time in Spain, I invite you along for the ride. I'm Peter Van de Graaff, and let's begin with one of the Suite Española by Spanish composer Isaac Albéniz. Now, having said all of that, this is actually not about Spain, but rather about Cuba. It is the Nocturne from that Spanish suite, and the pianist is Jorge Federico Osorio.

Mexican pianist Jorge Federico Osorio playing a piece about Cuba by Spanish composer, pianist Isaac Albéniz. That is called The Nocturne or Cuba, and it comes from the Suite Española, the Spanish Suite. Thanks for tuning in. Here is the famous Capriccio Español. Capriccio is an Italian word. Español is the French word for Spanish, and it's by a Russian composer, but Spanish-inspired. Rimsky-Korsakov wrote this, and Gothenburg Symphony performs it under Naimi Järvi's direction.

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Kane Park presents the Addams Family Musical, running from September 10th through the 20th. The Blue Water Chamber Orchestra has officially unveiled the schedule for its highly anticipated 2026-27 concert season. The first performance features Rina Esmail's Testament from Vishwas, Lucas Foss's Renaissance Concerto featuring flutist Anthony Triunfo, and Richard Strauss's Metamorphosis. It's on Saturday, October 3rd at University Circle's Church of the Covenant. To find out more about these events and others, visit WCLV's online arts calendar at wclv.org.

Neyma Järvi leading the Gothenburg Symphony Orchestra in the Capricho Español, the Spanish Caprice by the Russian composer Nikolai Rimsky-Korsakov. Based on authentic Spanish melodies. His mentor, Mili Balakirev, wrote a Spanish-inspired piece. Let's hear that. It's simply called Spanish Song, sung by Margarita Alaverdian.

pianist Yuri Serov and soprano Margarita Alaverdian, the Spanish Song by Mili Balakirev, which has reference to a number of geographical locations in Spain. To French music we go now, and first this by a woman named Charlotte Sohy, S-O-H-Y, late 19th, early 20th century composer. We're hearing a lot of her music nowadays, which is a really good thing because she's a wonderful composer. She wrote one piano sonata, and here it is, with Celia Oneto Ben-Said.

Celia Oneto Ben Said at the piano, and music by a woman named Charlotte Sohy, S-O-H-Y, her piano sonata of 1905. She was a pupil of this composer, a late Romantic composer. He was a pupil of César Franck and had a great predilection, unusual for the time in France, for the music of Wagner. His name is Vincent d'Indy. As we listen to one of his symphonic poems, this is called La Forêt Enchantée, The Magic Forest, Iceland Symphony, and conductor Rúmon Gamba.

from a series of recordings on the Chandos label of the symphonic music of Vincent Dandy, late Romantic French composer. We heard his symphonic poem, The Magic Forest, The Enchanted Forest. That was the Iceland Symphony, Rúmon Gamba conducting. Here's an excerpt from Jean-Philippe Rameau's opera, Les Paladins.

0: Valentin Tournay conducting that music from Les Paladins by Rameau.
1: Our first of four concerts from China's National Center for the Performing Arts begins with a concert showcasing both the violin and the piano. Violinist Ning Feng will be soloist in three concertos by Mozart, and pianist George Li will be heard in the moving and dramatic Yellow River Concerto. I'm Jan Weller. 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
0: Hope you're well. Peter Van de Graaff here to keep you company with music. And I certainly hope that you will stay with me. Let me entice you to do so by telling you what I have for you. We'll be listening to Vladimir Horowitz performing a Chopin ballade. We also have the complete ballet, Mother Goose, by Maurice Ravel. We'll hear some Telemann right now, beginning with one of a collection of pieces for, well, he said either pairs of violins or pairs of flutes or flute and oboe. In this case, it's the last. Known as canonic sonatas. A canon is a strictly imitative work, I should say, where one voice comes in and then it's sort of like a round. The other voice follows exactly. This is the canonic sonata number 5, played by Hans-Jörg Schellenberger, oboe, and Wolfgang Schulz, flute.

Wolfgang Schultz, flute, Hans-Jörg Schellenberger, oboe, and the Canonic Sonata No. 4 by Georg Philipp Telemann. Some Telemann right now. We'll follow this with Chopin, and the two actually tie together. It's hard to imagine Telemann and Chopin having anything in common, but Telemann lived for a time in Poland from 1705 to 1708, and he wrote a lot of Polish-inspired music, including this Polish Concerto in G major, which is played by Musica Antiqua of Cologne, led by Reinhard Goebel.

Musica Antiqua of Cologne, directed by Reinhard Goebel. That's music of Georg Friedrich Telemann, inspired by some Polish music, which he picked up while living in Poland for a few years. The Polish Concerto in G major. That brings us to some real Polish music. Frédéric Chopin composed this Ballade No. 4, his Opus 52, and here is pianist Vladimir Horowitz.

0: recording made by pianist Vladimir Horowitz and the music of Chopin. We heard his Ballade No. 4, Opus 52, that recording dating from 1952.
1: This is the Composer's Datebook for September 13th. I'm John Burge. On today's date in 1967, Aaron Copland's final orchestral work, titled Inscape, was premiered by Leonard Bernstein and the New York Philharmonic at the University of Michigan in Ann Arbor. Copland said the work's title, Inscape, was borrowed from the 19th century English poet Gerard Manley Hopkins. Its compositional technique was borrowed from the serial or 12-tone models of Arnold Schoenberg and some of the late works of one of Copland's favorite composers, Igor Stravinsky. Bernstein himself was no great fan of 12-tone music, but he exclaimed to Copland following the premiere, "Aaron, it's amazing how, even when you compose in a completely foreign idiom, the music still comes out sounding like you." Beyond the technical challenge involved, Inscapes, said Copland, reflected what he called the tenseness of the times in which we live. Copland's experiments with 12-tone pieces like Inscape didn't impress the avant-garde composers of the day, and only baffled audiences, who expected Copland to produce more works in the style of his popular ballet scores of the 30s and 40s. By 1970, Copland stopped composing altogether, and claimed not to miss it very much. "I must have expressed myself sufficiently," he said. Composer's Datebook is produced by APM, American Public Media, in collaboration with the American Composers Forum, reminding you that all music was once new.
0: Next up is a complete performance of a ballet which first appeared in 1910 as a series of piano duet pieces, and it was orchestrated into a full ballet in 1912 by Ravel. It's called Mother Goose, and he first wrote it for a couple of children of some friends of his. Children's names Mimi and Jean Godebsky, and Mimi used to sit on Ravel's lap while he told her stories that started with Once Upon a Time. Here is the Paris Orchestra, Jean Martineau conducting, and the complete performance of Mother Goose by Ravel.

Jean Martineau conducted the Paris Orchestra. We heard a complete performance of the ballet in six scenes, which was first performed as a ballet in 1912, by Maurice Ravel, called Ma Mère Loire, or Mother Goose. Let's go back to Vladimir Horowitz playing Chopin. We heard him play the Ballade number 4 a little bit ago. Here he is now with the Mazurka Opus 63 number 2.

0: Mazurka Opus 63, number 2 of Chopin, played by Vladimir Horowitz.
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0: Let's hear a piano piece by Franz Schubert. Andreas Haefliger is the pianist, the fourth of four impromptus, Deutsch 935.

Andreas Hefliger performing the fourth impromptu, that's an F minor from the Deutsch 935 set of Schubert. This is Peter van de Graaff. Hope you're able to relax and join me and enjoy the music I have for you. It includes Dvorak's Violin Concerto with Midori and the New York Philharmonic. That's coming up later on. We have now some music by a man who was himself a great violinist, one of the greatest of his day, a Belgian violinist composer named Eugène Ysaÿe. We have his nocturnal poem scored for cello, piano, and violin. And this is a performance by Gérard Jarry, violin, Frédéric Lodéon, cello, and Georges Pludermacher, piano.

0: The Nocturnal Poem by the Belgian violinist composer Eugène Ysaÿe. Gérard Jarry, Frédéric Lodéon, and Georges Pludermacher were the three performers.
1: On the Cleveland Orchestra on the radio today, guest conductor Daniele Rustioni leads the Cleveland Orchestra in Claude Debussy's impressionist masterpiece, La Mer. Two more French works are on the program, Gabriel Fauré's suite from Pelléas et Mélisande, and Francis Poulenc's organ concerto with soloist Paul Jacobs. And in the middle of it all is Alfredo Casella's Rhapsody for Orchestra, Italia. That's the Cleveland Orchestra on the radio, this afternoon at 4 o'clock, here on WCLV, Idea Stream Public Media.
0: Making up the piano trio there. Briefly, a dance prelude of Lutosławski before we move on to Dvořák's violin concerto. Gary Gray is clarinetist here.

Gary Gray was the clarinetist, and that music of Vito Dudasławski, one of the dance preludes. It's interesting that around exactly the same time that Johannes Brahms was writing his violin concerto for Joseph Joachim, Dvorak was doing exactly the same thing. Same kind of work for the same musician. Here is Dvorak's only violin concerto, Midori, solos with the New York Philharmonic, led by Zubin Mehta.

The Violin Concerto by Antonín Dvořák. Midori was the violinist, Zubin Mehta the conductor. He led the New York Philharmonic. You Are Like a Flower, a song by Robert Schumann, sung by Dietrich Fischer-Dieskau.

0: Gerald Moore and Dietrich Fischer-Dieskau with Schumann's song, Du bist wie eine Blume.
1: On tonight's Symphony at 7, there's the Serenade for Strings in E by Dvorak, as well as Johannes Brahms's Serenade No. 2 in A. And our main work will be Sir Edward Elgar's Symphony No. 1 in A-flat. I'm Sam Petrie, and I hope you'll join me tonight for Symphony at 7 here on WCLV IdeaStream Public Media.
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0: What a treat there is awaiting you as the great Nathan Milstein will play Lalo's Sinfonie Espagnole, the Spanish Symphony. We have some Spanish music first. Alicia de la Rocha performs the 12th and last, the Oriental, of the 12 Spanish dances of Enrique Granados.

recorded in the early 1960s by pianist Alicia de la Rocha. We heard the 12th and final of the 12 Spanish Dances by Enrique Granados, this one also called Oriental. Spanish music, but by a couple of non-Spanish composers, including Eduard Lalo. Nathan Milstein will play his Spanish symphony, Sinfonía Española. Here is something by a Russian composer, Mikhail Glinka, who stayed in Spain for a while and gathered Spanish folk melodies, and this is based on some of those. The Jota Aragonesa, the Jota, which is a type of a Spanish dance from Aragon, otherwise known as the Spanish Overture No. 1, Dresden Staatskapelle, conducted by Sir Neville Mariner.

The Jota Aragonesa, or Spanish Overture No. 1, by Mikhail Glinka. Dresden Staatskapelle, led by Sir Neville Mariner. That's actually based in part on some Spanish folk melodies. Brings us to another Spanish work by another non-Spanish composer, the famous Symphonie Espagnole, really a four-movement violin concerto by Édouard Lalo. Here's Nathan Milstein with the St. Louis Symphony, Vladimir Golschmann conducting. This recording dating from 1954.

Nathan Milstein heard with the St. Louis Symphony, Vladimir Golshman conducting, a 1954 recording of the Symphonie Espagnole, a Spanish symphony by Édouard Lalot. Now that's a Frenchman in Spain. We're going to reverse that now and hear music by a Spanish composer in France. In 1888, Granados was in Paris and he wrote an album of piano pieces called Album Paris, 1888, and from that we hear The Conte, a Tale.

Comte by Granados, played by Douglas Riva. Telemann now. We hear the ensemble Ars Antigua, Jerry Fuller, the director, also playing the violone in this recording. This is a sonata in G major for flute, two viola da gambas, and continuo by Telemann.

The ensemble Ars Antigua, Jerry Fuller, the director, also playing violone with Anita Miller-Reeder, John Mark Rosendahl, David Schrader, and Mary Springfels in a sonata by Telemann for an unusual grouping of instruments, flute, two viola da gambas, and continuo. This is Ralph Votepec at the piano now, as we're going to listen to one of a set of eight nocturnes by Francis Poulenc. They were written over a period of, 9 years, and then collected by Poulenc into a set. This is the second of these nocturnes, and it's called the Bal de Jeune Fille, the Ball of the Young Girls.

0: Ralph Vodopek and the second of the nocturnes by Francis Poulenc.
1: The power of music in the hands of young people really does wake up the senses. Amelia was in elementary school when we recorded, and she's gone on to take the guitar world by storm. And Amelia's mission is the same as ours: keep classical music alive. 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
0: My name is Peter Van de Graaff, and I hope you'll give me the opportunity to share some music with you. Very famous work of Tchaikovsky in a moment or two, Swan Lake, and then we're going to hear a real rarity. It's a cello sonata by a composer who, if known at all, is for his organ music. Léon Boelmann is his name, and we'll get to that later on. Before the Tchaikovsky, though, in other words, right now, this is the second of the five novelettes for string quartet by Alexander Glazunov. It's titled Oriental, and it's played by the St. Petersburg String Quartet.

The St. Petersburg String Quartet performing music by a composer from St. Petersburg, Alexander Glazunov. That is the second of his five novelettes for string quartet. This one marked Oriental, and the first of a couple of Russian works we'll be hearing. A suite from the first ballet, the first of the three, by Tchaikovsky. Here is the Israel Philharmonic, directed by Zubin Mehta, as we listen to this from Tchaikovsky's Swan Lake.

0: That's a suite from the ballet by Tchaikovsky, the first of his three great ballets, called Swan Lake, really a suite which includes all the greatest hits from the ballet. That was a 1979 recording with the Israel Philharmonic, directed by Zubin Mehta.
1: Here are some upcoming area arts events from the WCLV online arts calendar. Les Delices opens its 2026-27 subscription series with three Northeast Ohio performances of Bach's Musical Offering, a brilliant new program that balances the ingenious puzzle canons of J.S. Bach's Musical Offering with the expressive, melody-driven music of his son, C.P.E. Bach. Performances are October 1st, 3rd, and 4th in Akron, Berea, and Cleveland, with additional tour stops at Kenyon College and Michigan State University. Severance Music Center will celebrate Hispanic Heritage Month with an unforgettable evening of Latin music and dance on October 3rd. 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
0: If our next composer's name is ever heard, it is in connection with the organ. He was primarily an organist, as well as pianist, and of course composer. His name is Léon Boëlmann, born in Alsace in 1862. He studied with Lefebvre and Gigou, and he actually married Lefebvre's daughter, who was also the niece of Eugène Gigou, his other teacher. We're going to hear now, though, one of the few pieces written by Léon Boëlmann for cello. This is the Cello Sonata in A Major. It's performed by Simcha Heled, cello, and Jonathan Zak, piano.

Simca Helid was the cellist and Jonathan Zach the pianist. We heard what is actually the very last composition by the French composer born in 1862, lived to 1897 only, named Léon Boëlman, his cello sonata. This is by his contemporary, albeit older contemporary, Georges Bizet. It's from the Children's Games Suite.

0: Michel Plasson leading the Toulouse Capital Orchestra, The Ball, or Gallop, from the Children's Games Suite by Georges Bizet.
1: On the Cleveland Orchestra on the radio today, guest conductor Daniele Rustioni leads the Cleveland Orchestra in Claude Debussy's impressionist masterpiece, La Mer. Two more French works are on the program, Gabriel Fauré's suite from Pelléas et Mélisande, and Francis Poulenc's organ concerto with soloist Paul Jacobs. And in the middle of it all is Alfredo Casella's Rhapsody for Orchestra, Italia. That's the Cleveland Orchestra on the radio, this afternoon at 4 o'clock, here on WCLV, IdeaStream Public Media.
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0: Peter Van de Graaff here. Before we get to a work by an American composer named Otto Luening in tribute to his teacher Ferruccio Busoni, we have some music by Busoni himself. This is from a collection of piano pieces called An die Jugend, an homage to youth. We'll hear the first piece, Little Prelude, Little Fugue, and Exercise, played by Jeffrey Douglas Madge.

The introduction to a collection of piano pieces called An die Jugend, Ode to Youth of 1909, by the pianist, composer, and teacher, as we'll see in a moment, Ferruccio Busoni. That's the Little Prelude, Little Fugue, and Scherzo. I beg your pardon, an exercise played by Jeffrey Douglas Madge. The music here is by Otto Luening, an American born in Milwaukee in 1900. He studied with Ferruccio Busoni as a young man, and when Busoni died, it was Luening who composed a tribute to him, which he called the Lyric Scene for Flute and Orchestra. We have that now with the Oslo Philharmonic, José Sarabriere conducting, and flutist Per Øyen.

We heard music by the American composer Otto Luening, born in 1900. Per Øyen was the flutist with the Oslo Philharmonic, José Sarabriere conducting, and that is called The Lyric Scene. It was written in memory of, in tribute to, Otto Luening's beloved teacher, Ferruccio Busoni, whose music we hear next. And by the way, there's some Beethoven yet to come, as we'll be hearing a string trio of his later on. Here is music which Ferruccio Busoni composed for a production of Gozzi's fairy tale, Turandot. This was written in 1906, and we're going to hear a suite from it, played by the Orchestra of La Scala in Milan, directed by Riccardo Muti.

0: A suite from the music composed for a play, which has been the basis for a number of stage works, called Turandot by Gozzi, of course, the famous opera by Puccini. Weber also wrote music for Turandot, along with others. But this music by Ferruccio Busoni, we heard a suite from it, and the orchestra of La Scala was directed by Riccardo Muti.
1: 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Two more French works are on the program, Gabriel Fauré's suite from Pelléas et Mélisande, and Francis Poulenc's organ concerto with soloist Paul Jacobs. And in the middle of it all is Alfredo Casella's Rhapsody for Orchestra, Italia. That's the Cleveland Orchestra on the radio, this afternoon at 4 o'clock, here on WCLV, IdeaStream Public Media.
2: 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Kane Park presents the Addams Family Musical, running from September 10th through the 20th. The Blue Water Chamber Orchestra has officially unveiled the schedule for its highly anticipated 2026-27 concert season. The first performance features Rina Esmail's Testament from Vishwas, Lucas Foss's Renaissance Concerto featuring flutist Anthony Triunfo, and Richard Strauss's Metamorphosen. It's on Saturday, October 3rd at University Circle's Church of the Covenant. To find out more about these events and others, visit WCLV's online arts calendar at wclv.org.
3: On this week's Innovations, we present three chamber works that pour new life into traditional molds with Margaret Bauer's Rhapsodic Sonata for Viola and Piano, Mark Novakovsky's String Quartet No. 1, Songs of Forgiveness, and a rhapsody in All But Name by Jeffrey Mumford, titled Through the Filtering Dawn of Spreading Daybreak. 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

A Serenade in D by Beethoven, really an arrangement made by Beethoven and then Theobald Böhm of a string trio of Beethoven. James Galway flute, Philip Mole piano. Beethoven took the original string trio, arranged it for viola and piano, and then it was the 19th century flutist composer Theobald Böhm who made the arrangement we heard there. Here's a madrigal by Thomas Weelkes, an Elizabethan English madrigalist, and this is called The Nightingale, the Organ of Delight. It then goes on, the nimble lark, the blackbird, the thrush, all the pretty choristers of flight, they chant their music notes in every bush. Let them no more contend who shall excel. The cuckoo is the bird that bears the bell. This is the Dutch vocal ensemble, Quink.

0: The Dutch vocal ensemble Quink with that madrigal of Thomas Weelkes, The Nightingale, the Organ of Delight.
1: Sam Petrie here, inviting you to join me at 10 a.m. this Sunday for this week's Sunday Brunch. Vivaldi's Concerto for Viola d'Amore and Lute in D Minor is on the program. There's also Maurice Ravel's Mother Goose Ballet, and we'll hear Dmitri Shostakovich's Symphony No. 1. We'll take you there this Sunday at 10 a.m. to hear these great pieces on Sunday Brunch here at WCLV Idea Stream Public Media.
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3: This is the Composer's Datebook for September 13th. I'm John Burge. On today's date in 1967, Aaron Copland's final orchestral work, titled Inscape, was premiered by Leonard Bernstein and the New York Philharmonic at the University of Michigan in Ann Arbor. Copland said the work's title, Inscape, was borrowed from the 19th century English poet Gerard Manley Hopkins. Its compositional technique was borrowed from the serial or 12-tone models of Arnold Schoenberg and some of the late works of one of Copland's favorite composers, Igor Stravinsky. Bernstein himself was no great fan of 12-tone music, but he exclaimed to Copland following the premiere, "Aaron, it's amazing how, even when you compose in a completely foreign idiom, the music still comes out sounding like you." Beyond the technical challenge involved, Inscapes, said Copland, reflected what he called the tenseness of the times in which we live. Copland's experiments with 12-tone pieces like Inscape didn't impress the avant-garde composers of the day, and only baffled audiences, who expected Copland to produce more works in the style of his popular ballet scores of the 30s and 40s. By 1970, Copland stopped composing altogether and claimed not to miss it very much. "I must have expressed myself sufficiently," he said. Composer's Datebook is produced by APM, American Public Media, in collaboration with the American Composers Forum, reminding you that all music was once new.
4: Hello, I'm Anna Burr, and welcome to your WCLV Sunday Morning. This hour, I have music from the 1800s from German composers and one Polish composer. We'll hear from both of the Schumanns, Frederick Chopin and Johannes Brahms. We begin with music of Robert Schumann. This is the second movement, March, from his Fantasy in C Major from 1836. We'll hear it performed by pianist Yevgeny Kisin.

0: We heard pianist Yevgeny Kisin in Robert Schumann's March from his Fantasy in C Major of 1836. In a moment, we'll hear music of Clara Schumann.
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2: 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Franz Welser-Mose continues his 25th season as music director, celebrating the final chapter of a unique partnership. September 24th and 26th, he leads the Cleveland Orchestra in Brahms' Lyrical Second Symphony at Severance. 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
0: Now we'll have a piano concerto that Clara Schumann wrote when she was only 16 years old. This is Clara Schumann's Piano Concerto in A Minor from 1836, same year as the Robert Schumann piece we just listened to. Holly Matheson leads the Royal Liverpool Philharmonic, and the pianist is Isetta Kenna-Mason.

0: Clara Schumann's Piano Concerto in A Minor from 1836, composed when she was only 16 years old. Holly Matheson led the Royal Liverpool Philharmonic, and the pianist was Iseta Kenna Mason. In a moment, we'll hear music by Frédéric Chopin, variations on the Seduction duet from Mozart's Don Giovanni.
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0: Continuing this hour of music here on your WCLV Sunday morning, we'll have Frédéric Chopin's Variations on La Ci Darem la Mano, or the Seduction Duet from Mozart's Don Giovanni. We'll hear it performed by pianist Daniel Trifonov.

0: Frédéric Chopin's 1827 Variations on La Cithara'm la Mano, or the Seduction Duet from Mozart's Don Giovanni. We heard it performed by pianist Daniel Trifonov. Coming up, music of Johannes Brahms.
1: 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I'm John Mills.
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0: Closing out this edition of your WCLV Sunday morning, we'll hear pianist Orly Shaham in Johannes Brahms's Intermezzo in A Major from 1892.

We heard pianist Orly Shaham in Johannes Brahms's Intermezzo in A Major from 1892. I'm Anna Burr. Thanks so much for tuning in for your WCLV Sunday morning. I hope you'll stay tuned for more wonderful music to come.

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Playing any instrument demands skill, putting the fingers in the right place, modulating the bow or the breath. It all takes plenty of practice to achieve perfection. Organists, in particular, must exert control over a very complicated machine. They're playing with both hands on multiple manual keyboards while sustaining an often very active bass line in the pedals played by the feet. And they manipulate many stops and other controls, requiring the focused precision of an airline pilot, their activity akin to an intricate gymnastic routine, too. I'm sad that in a radio broadcast you can't see our organists in action, but I do hope that their talents will be obvious as they demonstrate three new instruments featured in their first national broadcasts, plus present premier performances of new pieces, one a memorial tribute, the other a plea for peace, and share some unusual repertoire along the way. These, by the way, are unique recordings available only here, so I hope you'll stay with me. I'm Michael Barone with Organists in Concert today on Pipe Dreams from American Public Media.

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Well, let's get started with organists in concert.

He was 22 years old when he became Bach's last pupil, if only for a few months. Johann Gottfried Mütl eventually landed a Kapellmeister position in Riga, Latvia, and earned a reputation as a dramatic and emotive improviser. Qualities, I think, quite evident in that Fantasy in G Minor by Monsieur Mütl, which Ilona Kubaischek-Adler played for us during the annual benefactors recital at Luther College in Decorah, Iowa. Ilona is organist and director of music and arts ministries at Pinnacle Presbyterian Church in Scottsdale, Arizona. Here, though, she is playing on the 1978 Robert Sipe mechanical action organ at the Center for Faith and Life at Luther College in Decorah. And I'm going to transcribe what she delivered as verbal program notes for this next piece. Unfortunately, the recording did not capture them very clearly. Lisia Vasilievna Dichko is a great example of a female composer from Ukraine who navigated the complicated land of music making under Soviet rule, transitioning to the independent state of Ukraine. She was amongst the first composers to include religious texts in her compositions in the 1980s, when it was still forbidden. Dichko was associated with a group of composers known as the Neo-Folkloric Wave, and her Carpathian frescoes, excerpts of which we're about to hear, use melodies derived from the folk music of the Carpathian Mountains. Though there are more movements in this piece, we're going to hear the penultimate sostenuto and the concluding finale. Music by Lisia Vasilievna Dichko, performed here in concert at Luther College, Decorah, Iowa, by Arizona-based soloist Ilona Kubaischek-Adler.

from a set of folk-influenced Carpathian frescoes by Ukrainian composer Lysia Vasilievna Dychko. The sostenuto and final movements were there played in concert by Ilona Kubaishek-Adler, performing on the 1978 Robert Sipe pipe organ at the Center for Faith and Life at Luther College in Decorah, Iowa. Thanks to Luther College's audio tech, Brian Brummel, for providing audio. So some new music next, recently premiered by Eastman Organ Department Chair David Higgs during a concert that he gave in Paris at the Church of Saint-Sulpice with its historic organ from 1864 by Aristide Cavaillé-Coll, an instrument made famous by Charles-Marie Vidor and Marcel Dupré, who shared the organist's position over the course of a century in the late 19th and first half of the 20th century. David Conti wrote the score we're about to hear. It's a triptych created for David Higgs to play at his Saint-Sulpice concerts last October. It begins with a yearning prelude, then there's a light-fingered scherzo, and the conclusion is a reverie, which is a thoughtful movement in memoriam Karen McFarlane. You might know that name because she was the long-serving and well-loved promoter of American organists through the Karen McFarlane Artist Agency. And that agency continues to bear her name today. And I'm delighted to be able to share this premiere performance with you. Here is David Higgs in concert in Paris at the Church of Saint-Sulpice with this new triptych by David Conti.

That was the premiere performance of a new triptych by California composer David Conti. Prelude, Scherzo, and concluding Reverie, dedicated in memoriam to American organist and concert artist promoter Karen McFarlane. Soloist David Higgs of the Eastman School performed. We're at the Church of Saint-Sulpice in Paris, listening to an instrument of 102 stops from the year 1864 by the most famous 19th century of French organ builders, Aristide Cavaillé-Coll. This instrument maybe is more usually heard in works by Bach or Vidor or Marcel Dupré, but they're playing brand new music from the United States. The score is not yet available, but it will be published by E.C. Schirmer in November. We can link you to the source. Thanks to AROSS, A-R-O-S-S, which is the Association for the Promotion of the Cavaillé-Coll Organs of Saint-Sulpice Church, Pierre-François Dubetendy and Julien Bouvier provided the audio. Thank you so much. You can find out more about AROSS, the organ at Saint-Sulpice, David Higgs, David Conti, and anything else that's been featured on our program today. We have notes at pipedreams.org, program number 2636. And there's more in store, a brand new organ and remarkable recent sonata coming up just around the corner. I'm Michael Barone, very delighted to have you listening today to Pipe Dreams on this listener-supported station, programming from American Public Media.

During the winter of 2019, Canadian composer Rachel Laurent worked on a commission from Robert Holmes. He is an attorney in Vancouver, British Columbia. His wife had died, and this resulting work is a three-movement sonata in her memory, but it's not your average sonata, more a processing of grief, you might think of it. The opening movement, dramatic and angry, its turbulence dispersed. In the second movement, a lullaby, Berceuse, that quotes and reflects on the Lord's hymn, Immaculate Mary, which you're hearing in the background. And then a sense of triumph prevails. There's a final ringing of bells and quotes from Louis Vierne's Carillon de Langepont, which happened to be the recessional at the Holmes wedding. Also a taste of the Gregorian Salve Regina at the very end. It's a marvelous score. Isabelle Demers played it during the inaugural concert that she presented on the new 55-stop mechanical action organ built by the Jugé Sinclair firm for the Cathedral of St. Joseph in Sioux Falls, South Dakota. Listen to it and this marvelous Sonata No. 1, Opus 91 by Rachel Laurent.

a brilliant demonstration of a new pipe organ and a celebration of life in that sonata commissioned to embrace a cherished memory. Sonata number 1, Opus 91 by Rachel Laurent. Commissioned by Robert Holmes, dedicated to his wife. Our performer Isabel Damares played the work in the inaugural concerts this past May on the new 55-stop Jugez Sinclair pipe organ at the Cathedral of St. Joseph in Sioux Falls, South Dakota. The work, composed in 2019, it's published by Leopold Editions, and it's a piece that Isabel considers to be one of Rachel Laurent's finest works. And Isabel ought to know, as she has played many of Rachel's compositions. Thanks to Eric Romani for that recording, which, like others in our program today, documents a live musician in a real space, organists in concerts. You can find links to background on composers, performers, and instruments easily available on our program page. 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This is program 2636, and I hope you have enjoyed our unique music today. 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They're members of APOBA, the Associated Pipe Organ Builders of America, which is a collaborative of designers, creators, and maintainers of pipe organs found in religious and educational institutions, concert halls, and residences throughout the United States and beyond. An APOBA resource guide and member prospectus is available at apoba.com. John Kuntz is associate producer. Cameron Wiley is our technical director. And in most markets, we will continue with a second hour, more organists in concert coming up. But if that's not the case, you can access the additional programming online at pipedreams.org, and I hope you'll do that. But meanwhile, I also hope you'll stay tuned here for more fine listening.

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and welcome to With Heart and Voice, a program that features music taken from the rich repertoire of sacred choral and organ music. I'm Peter Dubois, and I'm delighted to be your host for the next hour of great listening. Thanks for joining me. The past month has seen the beginning of a new academic year for students at all levels. So on today's With Heart and Voice, we'll mark this annual transition with sacred choral and organ music from secondary and collegiate schools across the United States. Wonderful music by William Byrd, Johann Christoph Bach, Edvard Grieg, Paul Christiansen, and others. We'll begin with neo-Baroque organ music from the 20th century. Paul Hindemith composed three sonatas for organ between 1937 and 1940. From the second sonata, written in 1937, we'll hear the opening movement, Lebhaft, meaning lively in German. Timothy Olson plays the Flintrop organ in Shirley Recital Hall of Salem College in Winston-Salem, North Carolina.

The opening movement from Sonata 2 for organ by Paul Hindemith. Timothy Olson played the organ of Salem College in Winston-Salem, North Carolina. The Augustana Choir from Augustana College in Rock Island, Illinois sings next. The choir has a history going back nearly 100 years and has toured across the U.S. and internationally. Under the direction of John Hurtie, we'll hear them sing two hymn arrangements. First is Praise to the Lord the Almighty, arranged by legendary conductor F. Mielis Christiansen. That'll be followed by the traditional Swedish hymn, Children of the Heavenly Father, arranged by Dr. Hurtie.

0: Children of the Heavenly Father, as arranged by John Hurtie, who led the Augustana Choir from Augustana College, Rock Island, Illinois. The English text was by John Hurtie and Carolina Sandelberg. Earlier they sang Praise to the Lord, as arranged by F. Melius Christiansen. 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
1: 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I'm John Mills.
2: 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Please join us Sunday morning at 9 for If It Ain't Baroque.
0: Music of William Byrd is next, as sung by the chorale of Sam Houston State University, located in Huntsville, Texas. James Franklin conducts Byrd's setting of O Magnum Mysterium.

The Sam Houston State University Chorale sang Omadium Mysterium by William Byrd. James Franklin conducted. Formed in 1994, the Spivey Hall Children's Choir, affiliated with Clayton State University in Georgia, trains singers ages 10 to 18 in singing, music theory, sight reading, and exposes them to a wide range of choral literature. From a live performance at the 2015 National Conference of the American Choral Directors Association, we'll hear them sing a traditional camp meeting song arranged by Susan Brumfield. The choir's founder, Martha Shaw, leads them in No Time.

No Time, as arranged by Susan Brumfield. Martha Shaw led the Spivey Hall Children's Choir from Clayton State University in Metro Atlanta. Music is at the heart of the student experience at Gustavus Adolphus College in St. Peter, Minnesota, with more than one-third of all students on campus involved in musical ensembles, including three choirs, two wind orchestras, two symphony orchestras, and two jazz ensembles, among others. A rhythmic setting of Jubilate Deo by Peter Anglia is performed by the Gustavus Choir next. Gregory Auney directs.

0: Gregory Alney led the Gustavus Choir in two pieces. We just heard The Righteous by Johann Christoph Bach, and earlier they sang Jubilate Deo by American composer Peter Anglia. 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
1: 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Two more French works are on the program, Gabriel Fauré's suite from Pelléas et Mélisande, and Francis Poulenc's organ concerto with soloist Paul Jacobs. And in the middle of it all is Alfredo Casella's Rhapsody for Orchestra, Italia. That's the Cleveland Orchestra on the radio, this afternoon at 4 o'clock, here on WCLV, IdeaStream Public Media.
0: Founded in 1859, Valparaiso University in Indiana is one of numerous Lutheran-affiliated colleges and universities in the Midwestern United States. From the Chapel of Valpo, we'll hear the concert choir sing an arrangement by Paul Christiansen of the hymn O Day Full of Grace. Eldon Balco conducts.

O Day Full of Grace, as arranged by Paul Christiansen. Eldon Balco led the Valparaiso University Concert Choir. The St. Olaf Choir holds a distinctive position among collegiate choirs in the Midwest with a storied history. Kenneth Jennings was director of the choir from 1968 to 1990, and in retirement in 2001, he composed a set of 8 spiritual songs on texts by George Herbert. We'll hear 3 of them performed by the St. Olaf Choir under the direction of his successor, Anton Armstrong. The 3 are The Call, Prayer, and Antiphon.

0: three of the eight spiritual songs by Kenneth Jennings, composed in 2001. Anton Armstrong led the St. Olaf Choir in The Call, Prayer, and Antiphon. 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
1: 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I'm Sam Petrie, and I hope you'll join me tonight for Symphony at 7 here on WCLV IdeaStream Public Media.
0: An atmospheric setting for four-part treble voices of the hymn Amazing Grace is next, arranged by Michael Hanawalt. We'll hear it in a live performance by the Brigham Young Women's Chorus from the 2015 National Conference of the American Choral Directors Association. Jean Aploni conducts.

Amazing Grace, arranged by Michael Hanawalt, was performed by the Brigham Young Women's Chorus, directed by Jean Aploni. Next, we'll hear the Brigham Young University Singers, a mixed voice ensemble, in two pieces, as they performed at the 2019 National Conference of the American Choral Directors Association. We'll begin with the 8-part Angelus Domini by Giovanni Gabrielli. Andrew Crane conducts.

Two pieces performed by the Brigham Young University Singers. We just heard Ave Mari Stella by Edvard Grieg and earlier Angelus Domini by Giovanni Gabrieli. Both were directed by Andrew Crane. From the five short pieces for organ by Percy Whitlock, we'll hear Paean, performed by Colin Lynch on the historic and restored E.M. Skinner organ at Stambaugh Auditorium in Youngstown, Ohio.

0: 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I hope you enjoyed the selections I've chosen and found them to be meaningful and inspiring. Some of the recordings have come from the Richard Gladwell Collection. 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Executive producer is Gene Fisher, and I'm Peter Dubois. 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
4: This is the Composer's Datebook for September 13th. I'm John Burge. On today's date in 1967, Aaron Copland's final orchestral work, titled Inscape, was premiered by Leonard Bernstein and the New York Philharmonic at the University of Michigan in Ann Arbor. Copland said the work's title, Inscape, was borrowed from the 19th century English poet Gerard Manley Hopkins. Its compositional technique was borrowed from the serial or 12-tone models of Arnold Schoenberg and some of the late works of one of Copland's favorite composers, Igor Stravinsky. Bernstein himself was no great fan of 12-tone music, but he exclaimed to Copland following the premiere, "Aaron, it's amazing how, even when you compose in a completely foreign idiom, the music still comes out sounding like you." Beyond the technical challenge involved, Inscapes, said Copland, reflected what he called the tenseness of the times in which we live. Copland's experiments with 12-tone pieces like Inscape didn't impress the avant-garde composers of the day, and only baffled audiences, who expected Copland to produce more works in the style of his popular ballet scores of the 30s and 40s. By 1970, Copland stopped composing altogether, and claimed not to miss it very much. "I must have expressed myself sufficiently," he said. Composer's Datebook is produced by APM, American Public Media, in collaboration with the American Composers Forum, reminding you that all music was once new.
5: Good morning, and welcome to another edition of If It Ain't Baroque here on WCLV. This is a weekly program celebrating music written from around 1600 until 1750. I'm your host, John Mills. Today we have a very special program in store for you as we preview Les Delices' upcoming season. My co-host this morning is Les Delices' director, Deborah Nagy. Deborah, it is great to have you here today.
6: It is so fun to be here. Thanks for having me.
5: You've titled this season Light on the Horizon. What does that mean?
6: Well, the idea with light on the horizon is something that fills us with hope, hopefully, or maybe it's just an opportunity to look beyond a little bit what's right in front of us. And as I was considering all the programs, which are so diverse, that Les Delices is presenting this season, and thinking about common threads, common imagery and themes, the idea of light, whether that's bright, brilliant light, whether that is candlelight, whether that is something that is extroverted or introspective, these kinds of vision and light images were coming to mind. And, you know, we have the mermaid at the end of our season, which is like quite literally about light on the horizon, with all these maritime themes and being confronted with a great expanse ahead of you. And we start our season with Bach's musical offering, which is in a way such a examination of truth and beauty and intellectualism, and kind of wrapped up around enlightenment ideals as well. So that light, again, you know, whether, you know, and that's it. two ends of the spectrum. We have a very introspective, beautiful 17th century program in November called Time Stands Still, and that was sort of kind of the most intimate kind of candlelight that came to mind. So light on the horizon, a way to look past where we are right now, perhaps for some greater meaning, and all of these different ideas and plays on the idea of light.
5: You are kicking off your 18th season with a free / pay what you can program at Tree Lawn Music Hall on September 19th. You are revisiting The Poet and the Prodigy. Tell us about this program.
6: Right. The original Poet and the Prodigy was conceived as a CD program or a recital program, really for a duo of oboe and harpsichord with me and harpsichordist Mark Edwards. And our pairing was a kind of extension or contrast opportunity to pair these two titans of the Baroque, J.S. Bach and François Couperin. And in rethinking and reviving The Poet and the Prodigy for a season kickoff in September, we've actually kind of blown the box open a little bit, if you will. It'll be a program including oboe, baroque violin, viola da gamba, cello, and not harpsichord, but a special guest, baroque guitar and theorbo player, Adam Cockerham. And this gives us the opportunity not only to play music of J.S. Bach and François Couperin, who are certainly at the center of this program, but also to offer some different perspectives, whether that's by J.S. Bach's son, Carl Philipp Emanuel Bach, or close friend of the family, Georg Philipp Telemann, or even a character portrait of Couperin by his colleague Antoine Forker. So it should be a fun and diverse program coming up just this weekend.
5: Sounds great. Let's hear a live performance from March of 2025. What are we about to hear?
6: We are about to hear a beautiful trio sonata by François Couperin. The sonata is from a larger suite called L'Impérial, or the Imperial Suite. And this itself is from a collection called Les Nations. There's four big suites, each one a French one, an Italian one, and a Spanish one. This is L'Impérial from Les Nations, which is from 1726 by François Couperin, featuring members of Les Delices, myself on oboe, Shelby Yaman, violin, Rebecca Landell, viola da gamba, and Mark Edwards on harpsichord.

0: From a live performance by Les Delices in March of 2025, we heard music of François Couperin, L'Impériale. This is If It Ain't Baroque.
1: 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The Cleveland Silent Film Festival and Colloquium will present its annual festival from September 15th through the 20th. The series includes six classic films from around the world, five of them released in 1926, as CSFF continues its tradition of spotlighting centennial films. 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
0: Welcome back to If It Ain't Baroque. Deborah, your subscription season opens with a take on Bach's A Musical Offering. Tell us about that work.
2: Bach's Musical Offering is kind of an amazing envelope, and it's a publication. It's not necessarily to be thought of as a piece that one hears in the course of an evening. It's really a response to a very particular challenge that the King of Prussia, Frederick the Great, who was himself a flute player and a very serious amateur who also composed a bit of music, and he had Bach come to Potsdam to his palace, and he wanted to show off some instruments and other things, and he posed to Bach a challenge to improvise a three-voice fugue on a theme given to him that became known as the royal theme. And Bach instantly recognized that this was a very unique and extraordinarily difficult theme to create counterpoint with. And he did what the king asked. He did a great job. And the king said, well, could you do this in six voices on the same theme? And he was like, whoa, Nelly, stand back. I'll get back to you on that one. And so basically Bach went back to his writing desk and to his home in Leipzig and sat up in his composition study. And 2 weeks later, he came out of the room. He emerged having really done everything with this theme that he could possibly think of.
0: And the instrumentation is quite flexible. Handful of keyboard works, a trio sonata, but a great number of the pieces don't specify. How are you running with that freedom?
2: There are a lot of lacunae and decisions to be made with this work. Only the trio sonata, as you said, has a particular instrumentation. One of the canons, maybe two of the canons, have a specific instrumentation. One of them mentions two violins in unison. Another is specifically for flute, violin, and continuo, like the trio sonata. And for the rest, it's a little bit open season, in part because these are so conceptual, these works. There are these canons. Some of them are truly puzzle canons, and they might even have different solutions. So forget, like, you know, open instrumentation, but also it could be literally worked out differently. So for these performances, we have a kind of colorful instrumentarium to choose from. We have seven musicians, in addition to the absolutely necessary flute, violin, and harpsichord, let us say. And we need a second violin for that one that has two violins in unison. We also will have a viola. I will be playing various oboes, both oboe and oboe da caccia. I have a wonderful bassoonist joining us for this program. And let us not forget a bowed bass player of some kind. Who's our fabulous core artist, Rebecca Landell, on baroque cello and viola da gamba.
0: A Musical Offering is the first weekend in October. Let's hear a selection from that collection. Here is the Richard Carr for three voices, performed by Ton Koopman at the harpsichord.

0: harpsichordist Ton Koopman, performing the Richerkar for three voices from Bach's musical offering. Deborah, there is some debate as to the origin of the theme. It was given to him by Frederick the Great, who was, by accounts, a talented musician himself, but some have posited that the king got the theme from Bach's son, C.P.E. Bach. Where do you land on that?
1: I think I mentioned a minute ago that, you know, Frederick the Great did compose works, but he had very good teachers all around him, and to the extent that they influenced or improved matters is an excellent question. So, you know, I can't say for sure whether the royal theme came from Frederick the Great or C.P.U. Bach, or even whether Johann Joachim Quantz, Frederick the Great's flute teacher, had their hands on the paper before the ink was dry, but it was a known challenge that Bach was being given.
0: You are listening to If It Ain't Baroque on WCLV. This morning we have Deborah Nagy of Les Delices as my co-host, and we are previewing Les Delices' upcoming season. After a musical offering in September, in the weekend before Thanksgiving, you have a program called Time Stands Still. Tell us briefly about that one.
1: Time Stands Still is partly a description of the program. It's very introspective, very beautiful, and I think you'll feel like time stops when you are listening to it in the most beautiful way. And it's also a direct reference to one of the songs of John Dowland, whose music we really feature and highlight in this program. John Dowland was the greatest composer of lute song from the 17th century, and this program is really a celebration of John Dowland's legacy and of kind of English song in the 17th century as well, because we do look forward to the next generation there with Henry Purcell and also a little bit of John Blow. I'm joined for that program by a fantastic lutenist, Henri Harmelin, who's an Israeli-born lutenist based in Basel, Switzerland, and the wonderful soprano Elena Mullins Bailey, who just sounds so fabulous in this repertoire.
0: You can learn all about Les Delices' season at ldmusic.org. Then, over the second weekend in December, you have a holiday program called Concertos for Christmas. For many of us, concertos mean a specific thing, a solo instrument or two, orchestra, three movements, etc. In the Baroque, the definition is a bit broader. Tell us about Concertos for Christmas.
1: Concerto in the Baroque realm, in Baroque period, is really about opposition and about different groups. So a concerto grosso, for instance, which is a lot of what we hear on this program, is about a small group of soloists, let's say, compared with a larger tutti group of what we call ripienists. And this can even happen on a small scale. It might be two recorders against a group of strings, which is a lot of what we're going to get with Concertos for Christmas. I've had friends tell me that, you know, it's not Christmas without recorders. So this is a kind of recorder-heavy program, though there is a wonderful concerto by Vivaldi for two oboes. We'll hear some Christmas music by Torelli, a concerto on French Christmas tunes by Michel Corrette. And for me, there are two real highlights to this program. One is the rarely heard harpsichord concerto by Bach in F major, which is Bach's own arrangement of his Brandenburg Concerto No. 4. And what closes the program I'm really looking forward to playing, and this is a big concerto grosso by Johann Christoph Petz, and this is a concerto pastorale, so the idea of, you know, the pastoral sound and bagpipes and musettes, these sounds that are also, you know, associated with Christmas. This concerto pastorale is for a pair of recorders and strings and has beautiful kind of musette drones and bagpipe drones in it, but also some fantastic dance movements, and we're going to hear some excerpts.
0: Absolutely. Here are two selections from that concerto pastorale of Johann Christoph Petz.

0: Les Violons du Roi, led by Bernard Labadie. We heard the Pastorale and Passacaglia from the Concerto Pastorale of Johann Christoph Petz. This is If It Ain't Baroque.
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0: Welcome back to If It Ain't Baroque. This morning we are previewing Leydelice's upcoming season with director Deborah Nagy. In the first weekend in February, you are concluding your three-year mythology project with a work of Damien Jeter called Kiss and Tell. Could you speak to the mythology project in general and this commission specifically?
3: The mythology project of Leydelice has been a three-year commissioning initiative. This piece is actually a co-commission with Boston's Handel and Haydn Society, and they've each taken different mythological themes. We have wanted to create new vocal chamber music in the form of the mythological or secular cantata inspired by 18th century originals, and also wanted to take the opportunity with this project to think more expansively about mythology and beyond the kind of Greek and Roman canon, and recognizing that there are many other mythological traditions. So the first iteration in the project treated Confucian myth or fable. The second iteration was inspired by Central American mythology and religion with a feminist bent. And this final iteration, Kiss and Tell, is really about wanting to recognize different queer themes and queer characters across the pantheon. And that is not just the Greek and Roman pantheon, where there are plenty of queer characters, and we will hear about Apollo in the course of this piece, but also recognizing characters like Loki in Norse mythology or Anansi from West African traditions. And so Kiss and Tell, of course, it's a cute title that is also in a way about being out and proud. But the program in general is about

0: Reggie Mobley is one of the top countertenors in the world, and he is an extraordinary artist. Every time he opens his mouth, honestly, I'm near tears because it is so beautiful, and he sings so deeply from the heart. I came to Reggie as a potential collaborator for Les Delices and for the Mythology Project already now over 2.5 years ago, and he loved the idea and was really the driving force behind this theme, and I couldn't be more excited to work with Reggie on this, to share this new piece with Cleveland audiences and with the world.
1: I am very much looking forward to this program. Here is a recording Mobley made with Agave Baroque a few years back of a song by Justin Holland, who was a 19th century African-American guitarist, composer, and so much more, who studied at Oberlin in 1841. Here is Reggie Mobley singing Dream Faces.

0: On If It Ain't Baroque, we've heard countertenor Reginald L. Mobley singing Dream Faces by Justin Holland alongside Agave Baroque. This is If It Ain't Baroque.
1: On this week's Innovations, we present three chamber works that pour new life into traditional molds with Margaret Bauer's Rhapsodic Sonata for Viola and Piano, Mark Novakovsky's String Quartet No. 1, Songs of Forgiveness, and a rhapsody in All But Name by Jeffrey Mumford, titled Through the Filtering Dawn of Spreading Daybreak. This is Mark Sottola, hoping you can join me for adventurous music by Northeast Ohio composers tonight at 9 on WCLV, IdeaStream Public Media.
0: Welcome back to If It Ain't Baroque. This morning we are previewing Les Delices' upcoming season with director Deborah Nagy. Deborah, great to have you here in the studio today.
2: Oh, it's great to talk to you, John.
0: You will conclude your season in April with a fan favorite program, The Mermaid. What is The Mermaid?
2: The Mermaid is a super fun program that is essentially kind of a crossover project. We created this for the first time in the spring of 2025 with special guest and folk artist Sean Dager. Sean is an amazing singer who also plays Irish bouzouki. He is best known for singing sea shanties and has contributed enormously to the music for video games like Assassin's Creed. He has an amazing voice and delivery, and he's a fantastic musician. His wife is a Baroque cellist, which is kind of how we know each other and what makes him such a wonderful and versatile collaborator. So The Mermaid features Sean, and we created a program together that incorporates sea shanties, but is so much more. There are fiddle tunes, there are traditional ballads, there are Scottish 18th century ballads and songs on nautical themes or sailor leaving home, and it was really a lot of fun. And of course the theme of the mermaid herself pops up throughout the program as well.
0: When you last presented this program, I had an opportunity to spend some time with Sean, and what a person. Seems like a great collaborator, really warm personality, and such a stage presence as well.
2: Mm-hmm. Incredible stage presence, dry sense of humor, and contributes so much. I was also just so enjoyed the creative process where I'd made these arrangements, and he's like, yeah, but with this bass line, we could do this. And Rebecca would be like, yeah. And so that performance was enriched in so many ways by his collaboration.
0: Let's hear some performances from that last performance back in 2025. What are we about to hear?
2: We are going to hear a short set of fiddle tunes from a 1790s collection by Calvert. And these are Tides Come In and Babby's Fancy. And that segues into a traditional ballad called The Mermaid. And you'll hear Sean on both Irish bouzouki and lead vocals along with members of Les Delices.

0: On If It Ain't Baroque, we've heard Les Delices with Sean Dagher performing some fiddle tunes from a program called The Mermaid. Well, thanks for tuning in for If It Ain't Baroque here on WCLV. I hope you have enjoyed this journey through Les Delices' upcoming season. Deborah, thank you so much for being here today. Where can we go to learn more about your season and Les Delices?
1: 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Thank you.
0: I hope you'll tune in next Sunday morning for more music from the 17th and early 18th centuries. I'm your host, John Mills, reminding you that if it ain't Baroque, don't fix it.
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3: This is the Composer's Datebook for September 13th. I'm John Burge. On today's date in 1967, Aaron Copland's final orchestral work, titled Inscape, was premiered by Leonard Bernstein and the New York Philharmonic at the University of Michigan in Ann Arbor. Copland said the work's title, Inscape, was borrowed from the 19th century English poet Gerard Manley Hopkins. Its compositional technique was borrowed from the serial or 12-tone models of Arnold Schoenberg and some of the late works of one of Copland's favorite composers, Igor Stravinsky. Bernstein himself was no great fan of 12-tone music, but he exclaimed to Copland following the premiere, "Aaron, it's amazing how, even when you compose in a completely foreign idiom, the music still comes out sounding like you." Beyond the technical challenge involved, Inscapes, said Copland, reflected what he called the tenseness of the times in which we live. Copland's experiments with 12-tone pieces like Inscape didn't impress the avant-garde composers of the day, and only baffled audiences, who expected Copland to produce more works in the style of his popular ballet scores of the 30s and 40s. By 1970, Copland stopped composing altogether, and claimed not to miss it very much. "I must have expressed myself sufficiently," he said. Composer's Datebook is produced by APM, American Public Media, in collaboration with the American Composers Forum, reminding you that all music was once new.
4: Good morning, and welcome to this week's Sunday Brunch here on WCLV. I'm your host, Sam Petrie. Thanks for tuning in. On today's program, we're going to hear Antonio Vivaldi's Concerto for Viola d'Amore and Lute in D minor. There's also the Mother Goose Ballet by Ravel, as well as Dmitri Shostakovich's Symphony No. 1 in F minor. We're going to begin with the Sonata No. 4 in G, written in 1770 by Padre Antonio Soler. Martina Fiak is the pianist.

Cleveland International Piano Competition gold medalist Martina Fiak performing Padre Antonio Soler's Sonata No. 4 in G. We're going to follow that with Emmanuel Chabrier's Habanera, written in 1888. The original version was written for piano in 1885. Here is the Orchestra de la Suisse Romande, conducted by Néme Järvi.

0: The Orchestra de la Suisse Romane, led by Némi Yervi, performing Emmanuel Chabrier's Habanera. Coming up next, we'll hear music by Antonio Vivaldi. 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
1: Our first of four concerts from China's National Center for the Performing Arts begins with a concert showcasing both the violin and the piano. Violinist Ning Feng will be soloist in three concertos by Mozart, and pianist George Li will be heard in the moving and dramatic Yellow River Concerto. I'm Jan Waller. 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
0: The viola d'amore, or viol of love, is a 6 or 7 stringed instrument with additional sympathetic strings, and it was played often during the Baroque music period. We're going to hear Antonio Vivaldi's Concerto for Viola d'Amore and Lute in D minor. This performance is by violist Rachel Barton Pine and lutist Hopkinson Smith, and they're joined by Ars Antiqua.

0: We heard violist Rachel Barton Pine and lutist Hopkinson Smith with Ars Antiqua, performing Vivaldi's Concerto for Viola d'Amore and Lute in D minor. Still to come this hour, the Symphony No. 1 in F minor by Shostakovich, and up next, it's music by Maurice Ravel. Stay tuned.
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0: Here are some upcoming area arts events from the WCLV online arts calendar. Les Delices opens its 2026-27 subscription series with 3 Northeast Ohio performances of Bach's Musical Offering, a brilliant new program that balances the ingenious puzzle canons of J.S. Bach's Musical Offering with the expressive, melody-driven music of his son, C.P.E. Bach. Performances are October 1st, 3rd, and 4th in Akron, Berea, and Cleveland, with additional tour stops at Kenyon College and Michigan State University. Severance Music Center will celebrate Hispanic Heritage Month with an unforgettable evening of Latin music and dance on October 3rd. To find out more about these events and others, visit WCLV's online arts calendar at wclv.org. Maurice Ravel's Mother Goose is a suite that he based on Charles Perrault's tales Sleeping Beauty and Tom Thumb, which are drawn from Mother Goose tales. There are 3 main versions of the suite, the first that was written for piano 4 hands, and then the second which was scored for symphony orchestra, and the third which is an adaptation for ballet. We're going to hear Ravel's Mother Goose Ballet, performed by the Cleveland Orchestra, conducted by Vladimir Ashkenazi.

0: On WCLV, we heard the Cleveland Orchestra, conducted by Vladimir Ashkenazy, performing Maurice Ravel's Mother Goose Ballet. I'm Sam Petrie. Thanks so much for tuning into this week's Sunday Brunch. Up next, we'll hear the Symphony No. 1 by Shostakovich. Stay tuned.
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0: Our main course today is the Symphony No. 1 in F minor by Dmitri Shostakovich. It was first performed in 1926 by the Leningrad Philharmonic, and Shostakovich completed it when he was just 19. He wrote the work as his graduation piece at the Petrograd Conservatory. We're going to hear a recording from 1941. Artur Rozhinsky conducts the Cleveland Orchestra in Shostakovich's Symphony No. 1 in F minor.

0: Recorded in 1941, we heard the Cleveland Orchestra, led by Artur Rozhinsky, performing Dmitri Shostakovich's Symphony No. 1 in F minor. A little bit later this hour, we'll hear Felix Mendelssohn's Piano Concerto No. 1 in G minor, as well as Sir Edward Elgar's Imperial March. Music by Copland is coming up next. Stay tuned here to WCLV.
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0: Music now by Aaron Copland, his Danzón Cubano, performed by the Detroit Symphony, conducted by Leonard Slatkin.

Leonard Slatkin led the Detroit Symphony in Aaron Copland's Danzón Cubano. Up next on WCLV, we'll hear the Piano Concerto No. 1 by Felix Mendelssohn. Stay tuned. Here are some upcoming area arts events from the WCLV online arts calendar. Kane Park presents the Addams Family Musical, running from September 10th through the 20th. The Blue Water Chamber Orchestra has officially unveiled the schedule for its highly anticipated 2026-27 concert season. The first performance features Rena Esmail's Testament from Vishwas, Lucas Foss's Renaissance Concerto featuring flutist Anthony Triunfo, and Richard Strauss's Metamorphosen. It's on Saturday, October 3rd at University Circle's Church of the Covenant. To find out more about these events and others, visit WCLV's online arts calendar at wclv.org. Felix Mendelssohn wrote his Piano Concerto No. 1 in G minor in 1831. He wrote it during a trip to Rome after he had met the pianist Delphine von Scharot in Munich, and he dedicated the concerto to her. We're going to hear it performed by pianist Salim Ashkar, and they're joined by the Leipzig Gewandhaus Orchestra, led by Ricardo Chailly.

0: We heard pianist Salim Ashkar, and he was joined by the Leipzig Gewandhaus Orchestra, led by Ricardo Chailly. They were performing Felix Mendelssohn's Piano Concerto No. 1 in G minor. Up next, we'll close out this week's Sunday brunch with Sir Edward Elgar's Imperial March. Stay tuned.
1: 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Two more French works are on the program, Gabriel Fauré's suite from Pelléas et Mélisande, and Francis Poulenc's organ concerto with soloist Paul Jacobs. And in the middle of it all is Alfredo Casella's Rhapsody for Orchestra, Italia. That's the Cleveland Orchestra on the radio, this afternoon at 4 o'clock, here on WCLV, IdeaStream Public Media.

We heard Sir Edward Elgar's Imperial March, written in 1897 to celebrate the Diamond Jubilee of Queen Victoria. That performance was by the BBC Philharmonic, conducted by Sir Andrew Davis. And that brings us to the end of this week's Sunday Brunch. I'm Sam Petrie. Thank you so much for listening, and I hope that you tune in next Sunday at 10 a.m. In the meantime, stick around for more great music coming up right here on WCLV IdeaStream Public Media.

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1: Your soul is a chosen landscape on which masks and bergamasks cast enchantment as they go, playing the lute and dancing, and all but sad beneath their fantastical facades. An English translation of the opening stanza of the poem by Paul Verlaine, written in 1869. In English, the title is Moonlight, but we know it better in the original French, Clair de Lune. It inspired this music by Claude Debussy. From APM American Public Media, this is Performance Today. I'm Valerie Kaler. Debussy wrote Clair de Lune and the rest of his suite bergamasque for piano. This delicate arrangement for two guitars on the way this hour. Here's another arrangement of a Debussy piece originally for piano, transformed into music for piano, violin, and cello. This is called La plus que lente, as slowly as possible.

0: La plus que longue by Claude Debussy more or less means as slowly as possible, originally for solo piano. The Mertz Trio played their arrangement for piano, violin, and cello. More Debussy still ahead.
1: On the Cleveland Orchestra on the radio today, guest conductor Daniele Rustioni leads the Cleveland Orchestra in Claude Debussy's impressionist masterpiece, La Mer. Two more French works are on the program, Gabriel Fauré's suite from Pelléas et Mélisande, and Francis Poulenc's organ concerto with soloist Paul Jacobs. And in the middle of it all is Alfredo Casella's Rhapsody for Orchestra, Italia. That's the Cleveland Orchestra on the radio, this afternoon at 4 o'clock, here on WCLV, Idea Stream Public Media.

From APM American Public Media, this is Performance Today. I'm Valerie Kaler. Glad you're here for our musical adventures and discoveries. This hour, we'll make two stops in New York, but first a visit to Connecticut for music by American composer Jesse Montgomery. A reflection she wrote on some of the spirit she feels of today's shared cultural life in our country. Her words now, Jesse Montgomery said, quote, "This piece is a response to the social and political unrest that has plagued our generation in the recent past. The sense of helplessness people seem to feel in a world that seems to be in constant crisis." She went on to say, "How do we find beauty among the chaos? How can we stack good actions over the negative reactions that emerge out of conflict?" The cello is a voice crying out to be heard, with the orchestra performing a gritty accompaniment. This is called Divided, a 2020 composition by Jesse Montgomery. Cellist Tommy Mesa solos with the Greenwich Symphony Orchestra.

Music by American composer Jesse Montgomery. Her reflection on the social conflicts of our time with an underlying desire to find meaning and beauty amidst the chaos. Divided for cello and orchestra by Jesse Montgomery. Tommy Mesa played solo cello. Stuart Molina led the Greenwich Symphony Orchestra in concert in Greenwich, Connecticut. Jesse Montgomery said that music speaks directly to the experience of living in a world, quote, that seems to be in constant crisis, whether it's over racial injustice, sexual or religious discrimination, greed and poverty, or climate change. How do we regain control and find beauty among the chaos? She used one phrase that really stuck with me, both in terms of the fight for justice and equality and our own individual well-being. She referred to stacking up the good things. I imagine this as kind of amassing what is loving and generous and compassionate, taking stock of the goodness that does exist and drawing energy and hope from that.

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0: Sibling rivalry. It's not always a thing. Australian guitarists and brothers Ziggy and Miles Johnston always have each other's backs. Each boy got a guitar when he turned 5, first Ziggy, then Miles 2 years later. They took Suzuki lessons together, both went to the Juilliard School, but they found it did not feel great to face each other in competitions. And as emerging artists, whenever one brother would get offered a solo gig, he'd ask, "Do you want a duo instead?" Ziggy and Miles have officially gone all in as duo partners. No competition, just all the fun of making music together as a package deal. Let's drop in on Ziggy and Miles having a little fun in concert in Skinny Atlas, New York. They're playing their own arrangement of Claude Debussy's Sweet Bergamasque.

0: brothers Ziggy Johnston and Miles Johnston, or as they're known professionally, just Ziggy and Miles. They made their own arrangement of Claude Debussy's Suite Bergamasque because they wanted it to have a second home on two guitars, but still remain true to Debussy's spirit. We heard them play the Suite Bergamasque at First Presbyterian Church in Skinny Atlas, New York, during the annual Skinny Atlas Festival. The brothers Johnston were born in Australia, and even though their busy performance schedule takes them all over the world, their home base is in Melbourne, where they're actively involved in bringing music education and performance to communities who don't have access to those things. Guitar duo Ziggy and Miles. In a moment, a passive-aggressive job application. 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
0: Francesco Veracini was active in the Italian musical scene through about half of the 18th century. Published his first composition in 1711 when he was 21 years old, but he'd already made a name for himself as an extremely talented violinist. How talented? Well, the great violin virtuoso Giuseppe Tartini heard Veracini play and, according to the story, wept with despair because he feared he'd never be that good. Veracini was extraordinarily talented, but he was notoriously eccentric as well. Moody, belligerent, impulsively violent. He torpedoed his cushy court gig in Dresden by fighting with other composers, literal fisticuffs, before flinging himself out a third-story window in a fit of rage-fueled madness. A couple decades later, he wrote a set of 12 sonatas and dedicated them to August III, Elector of Saxony, quote, possibly in hope of a renewed appointment at the Dresden court. Alas, the hat-in-hand dedication fell short. He was not invited back to Dresden. In fact, this was the beginning of a long string of bad luck for Veracini. Soon to follow, an actual shipwreck in which he lost everything, including his two priceless violins. The ensemble known as Twelfth Night gave this performance at the Cooperstown Summer Music Festival in New York. They played the last of the set of 12 sonatas published by Francesco Veracini as his Sonata Accademica.

0: 12th Night, a New York City-based ensemble focused on historical performances. We heard them play the Sonata Academica No. 12 by Francesco Vercini in Cooperstown, New York, during the annual Cooperstown Summer Music Festival. In his late 20s, Francesco Vercini had a good job working for the Dresden court, but unfortunately, some bickering and jealousy among the other musicians or some such got in the way. He actually got into a physical scuffle with a couple other composers and ended up jumping out a third-story window. He survived, but ever after had a nasty limp and a new nickname, Capo Pazzo, essentially Madman. Decades later, he wrote a set of sonatas and dedicated them to the Elector of Saxony in a shameless bid for re-employment in Dresden. It did not work, but the sonatas endured, and his fiery legacy lives on. Broadcast of our show is supported by the Sidney E. Frank Foundation, working to improve the quality of life for communities and children through programs in art, theater, poetry, and music. I'm Valerie Kaler. This is Performance Today from APM, American Public Media.
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0: In this texture of harmony and counterpoint, you might recognize a familiar tune. It's from the popular Gold Rush era song, Darling Clementine. This version for string quartet was part of an ambitious project by 20th century American composer Florence Price. From APM, American Public Media, this is Performance Today. I'm Valerie Kaler. Coming up, highlights from Folk Songs in Counterpoint by Florence Price. Her compositions for string quartet, inspired by American folk tunes and spirituals. They're on the way in concert later in this hour of PT. Folk songs for string quartet on the way. And right now, an art song by Florence Price, baritone Will Liverman, and pianist Jonathan King with I Grew a Rose.

0: I grew a rose within a garden fair. The day of perfect blooming came. Hasted I with smiles to find it blushing red. Some thoughtless child had plucked my rose and fled. I grew a rose, a Florence Price setting of the poem by Paul Laurence Dunbar. Baritone Will Liverman and pianist Jonathan King. More from Florence Price ahead.
1: This is the Composer's Datebook for September 13th. I'm John Burge. On today's date in 1967, Aaron Copland's final orchestral work, titled Inscape, was premiered by Leonard Bernstein and the New York Philharmonic at the University of Michigan in Ann Arbor. Copland said the work's title, Inscape, was borrowed from the 19th century English poet Gerard Manley Hopkins. Its compositional technique was borrowed from the serial or 12-tone models of Arnold Schoenberg and some of the late works of one of Copland's favorite composers, Igor Stravinsky. Bernstein himself was no great fan of 12-tone music, but he exclaimed to Copland following the premiere, "Aaron, it's amazing how, even when you compose in a completely foreign idiom, the music still comes out sounding like you." Beyond the technical challenge involved, Inscapes, said Copland, reflected what he called the tenseness of the times in which we live. Copland's experiments with 12-tone pieces like Inscape didn't impress the avant-garde composers of the day, and only baffled audiences, who expected Copland to produce more works in the style of his popular ballet scores of the 30s and 40s. By 1970, Copland stopped composing altogether and claimed not to miss it very much. "I must have expressed myself sufficiently," he said. Composer's Datebook is produced by APM, American Public Media, in collaboration with the American Composers Forum, reminding you that all music was once new.

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I'm Valerie Kaler. We're about to hear music written by beloved American composer and all-around character Peter Schickele. His quartet for clarinet, violin, cello, and piano. He described it as one of his most personal works and dedicated it to his father, saying that his dad's passionate love of serious music had a much greater influence on him than he initially realized. His father was in the audience at its premiere in 1982, which happened to be on Peter Schickele's birthday. He said that was the best present a composer could hope for. Here's a splendid performance from the Atlanta Chamber Players in concert at Peachtree Christian Church in Atlanta, Georgia. They're playing the quartet for clarinet, violin, cello, and piano by Peter Schickele.

0: You know, that feels to me like one of my most personal pieces, but I'm not the only one who has commented on its Brahmsian character. And I even look like Brahms. What are you going to do? You can't fight it.
1: Composer Peter Schickele there, talking about the first movement of the piece we just heard, his quartet for clarinet, violin, cello, and piano. That audio was from his radio show, Schickele Mix, 175 episodes over 15 years, heard on public radio stations all across the country. Peter Schickele was a prolific and award-winning composer, both under his own name and writing as PDQ Bach, his fabricated forgotten son of J.S. Bach. As he said, the youngest and oddest of Bach's 20-odd children. Peter Schickele died in 2024 at the age of 88, and classical musicians and music lovers around the world felt like we'd lost a friend. He was so smart, so original, so talented, and so very silly. Even when he was writing quote-unquote serious music as Peter Schickele, he never lost touch with humor and whimsy. As we just heard, his chamber music is super appealing for audiences and very, very fun, but challenging for the players. That performance of Peter Schickele's quartet for clarinet, violin, cello, and piano featured the Atlanta Chamber Players in a recital at Peachtree Christian Church in Atlanta, Georgia. In a moment, South American snapshots. This is Performance Today from APM. Miguel Farias is a maker. He is a scholar and an author and a composer. His doctorate in Latin American studies and his own lived experiences inform his creations, which include stage works, books, operas, and concert music. The piece we're going to hear now was written in 2019 for Chile's National Youth Orchestra and is a triptych of Chilean scenes. Retratos Astrales, Southern Portraits. We start with Tirana, a huge, exuberant religious and cultural festival in northern Chile, and the middle movement is Minga, about a community coming together for collective labor. And we end with Chinchinero, a one-man band, a one-person band, a street musician wearing dance-activated percussion instruments. Conductor Paolo Bortolameoli made his orchestra hall debut with the Minnesota Orchestra in this concert. They're playing Southern Portraits, Retratos Australes by Miguel Farias.

0: Paolo Bartolomeoli led the Minnesota Orchestra in Retratos Australes, Southern Portraits, written by Miguel Farias about the southernmost part of South America. That final movement, Chinchinero, was named after Chilean buskers who rig up drums and cymbals on their bodies and play them by way of some pretty energetic dancing. Paolo Bartolomeoli has become quite the ambassador for the piece we just heard. He conducted its U.S. premiere with another orchestra back in 2023, made a recording with the Costa Rica National Symphony in 2024, and, of course, the Minnesota premiere from Orchestra Hall in Minneapolis. By the way, that was also Bartolomeoli's debut with the Minnesota Orchestra. In a moment, that's not all, folks. 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
1: 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Kane Park presents the Addams Family Musical, running from September 10th through the 20th. The Blue Water Chamber Orchestra has officially unveiled the schedule for its highly anticipated 2026-27 concert season. The first performance features Rena Esmail's Testament from Vishwas, Lucas Foss's Renaissance Concerto featuring flutist Anthony Triunfo, and Richard Strauss's Metamorphosen. It's on Saturday, October 3rd at University Circle's Church of the Covenant. To find out more about these events and others, visit WCLV's online arts calendar at wclv.org.
0: Folk songs have always been a rich source of inspiration for classical composers. The classical canon is full of examples. Beethoven, Bach, Brahms, Mozart, Mahler, Mendelssohn, they all wrote pieces that turn an acorn of a familiar song into an oak tree of a composition. Here's an American example from the mid-1900s, a collection of pieces for string quartet by Florence Price. Her Folk Songs in Counterpoint is five movements long, and the Jupiter String Quartet played a selection of movements from their concert at Hamilton College in Clinton, New York. You might recognize a song or two along the way. Folk songs like Darlin' Clementine, Drink to Me Only with Thine Eyes, and Shortening Bread. Three of Florence Price's five folk songs in counterpoint.

0: Folk Songs in Counterpoint by Florence Price. She wrote 5 altogether, and we heard 3 from the set. Clementine, Drink to Me Only with Thine Eyes, and Shortening Red. Played by the Jupiter String Quartet in Welland Hall at Hamilton College in Clinton, New York. If you've ever moved into a home that somebody else has lived in, maybe you found remnants of the previous owners. A stray cooking utensil, a photograph that had fallen behind the baseboards. Whatever it was, probably went straight into the trash. Well, I am awfully glad that Vicki and Daryl Gatwood did not take their discoveries straight to the dumpster when they moved into a house in St. Ann, Illinois, about 2 hours south of Chicago. The house had been abandoned for about 50 years, and it was full of boxes that had been there that entire time. The boxes turned out to be full of music written by the previous owner 5 decades earlier. Florence Price had lived there, a talented, prolific composer whose work was thought to be mostly lost. Thankfully, the Gatwoods saved those boxes. The music went to the University of Arkansas. It's now been published, and music by Florence Price is now being played, recorded, and appreciated more than ever. Broadcast of our show is supported by the Sidney E. Frank Foundation, working to improve the quality of life for communities and children through programs in art, theater, poetry, and music. I'm Valerie Kaler. 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
1: On the Cleveland Orchestra on the radio today, guest conductor Daniele Rustioni leads the Cleveland Orchestra in Claude Debussy's impressionist masterpiece, La Mer. 2 more French works are on the program, Gabriel Fauré's suite from Pelléas et Mélisande, and Francis Poulenc's organ concerto with soloist Paul Jacobs. And in the middle of it all is Alfredo Casella's Rhapsody for Orchestra, Italia. That's the Cleveland Orchestra on the radio, this afternoon at 4 o'clock, here on WCLV, IdeaStream Public Media.
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3: Today we're in Beijing for the first of 4 concerts from China's National Center for the Performing Arts, simply known as the NCPA. With its sweeping glass dome rising from a reflecting pool, the building has become one of the city's great cultural landmarks. And inside, its orchestra brings together 2 very different musical worlds. Hi, I'm Jan Weller. Coming up, we'll have not 1 but 3 violin concertos by Mozart, numbers 2, 3, and 5. Taking on the solo role is the acclaimed Chinese violinist Ning Feng. And our concert will conclude with the Yellow River Piano Concerto, a work born from one of China's most recognizable melodies and shaped into a powerful showcase for piano and orchestra. The soloist is the young American pianist George Lee. Mozart was only 19 when he wrote his 2nd violin concerto, and you can hear the young composer having fun with all the possibilities of the instrument. It's elegant, energetic, and has a certain melodic effortlessness that can only come from Mozart. From the National Center for the Performing Arts in Beijing, here is violinist Ning Feng with the NCPA Orchestra in the 2nd violin concerto of Mozart.

0: Opening our concert from the National Center for the Performing Arts in Beijing. That was violinist Ming Feng and the NCPA Orchestra in Mozart's Violin Concerto No. 2. If the second concerto shows us Mozart discovering what the violin can do, the third shows him becoming more confident with the instrument. Ning Feng spoke to us about the work and why he believes the second movement is his favorite.
1: After this relatively short opening, which is played by the orchestra, there is this moment where the solo violin plays without the orchestra for one bar, and that few notes, for me, it's the sunrise. And after that few notes, everything wakes up and we can smell the flower, we can feel the soft warm wind blowing into our face. It's a spring morning and it's such a magical and pleasant moment.

0: The Violin Concerto No. 3 by Mozart. The NCPA Orchestra with soloist Ning Feng. Our concert for you today comes from the National Center for the Performing Arts in Beijing. Violinist Ning Feng has been featured in 2 Mozart concertos so far, and he'll perform one more for us. We're now going to the 5th, the last of Mozart's violin concertos, and perhaps his most surprising. It begins with elegance, but before long, Mozart takes us somewhere unexpected, with exotic rhythms and a sudden burst of theatrical energy that earned the concerto its nickname, the Turkish. Ning Feng spoke to us about the drama that Mozart is able to create with this music.
1: The drama that Mozart had created is just incredible. And I'm always fascinated by Mozart because he is such a wonderfully mixture of some contradictive sides, because his music is incredibly natural. One can even put it as a easy listening background music, but at the same time it is so sophisticatedly designed and so deeply written. If one wants to dig in, there is endless details for us to learn and to find out.

0: Capping off three different violin concertos by Mozart, that was his Concerto No. 5, the Turkish. Ning Feng was soloist with the NCPA Orchestra. Next week, our concerts from China's National Center for the Performing Arts continue as music director Liu Jia leads the orchestra in the Symphony No. 4, The Romantic, by Anton Bruckner. I hope you'll be listening. Still to come in today's concert, pianist George Li will join the orchestra for a moving Chinese work, the Yellow River Concerto.
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2: 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Two more French works are on the program, Gabriel Fauré's suite from Pelléas et Mélisande, and Francis Poulenc's organ concerto with soloist Paul Jacobs. And in the middle of it all is Alfredo Casella's Rhapsody for Orchestra, Italia. That's the Cleveland Orchestra on the radio, this afternoon at 4 o'clock, here on WCLV, IdeaStream Public Media.

We're visiting Beijing this week for a concert from China's National Center for the Performing Arts. The NCPA Orchestra, the center's resident orchestra, was established in 2010 and has quickly become one of the country's most dynamic and forward-thinking musical forces, bringing both Western and Eastern classical music together under one roof. We now make the move from Mozart's 18th century Vienna to modern China. Premiered in 1970, the Yellow River Piano Concerto takes melodies of the famous Yellow River Cantata and transforms them into a sweeping, virtuosic work for piano and orchestra. It's music filled with energy, drama, and flowing movement. From the stage of the National Center for the Performing Arts in Beijing, here is pianist George Li with the NCPA Orchestra and conductor Li Biao in the Yellow River Concerto by Yin Chung Zong and Chu Wanghua.

a work as mighty as its namesake. That was the Yellow River Concerto by Yin Chunzong and Chu Wanghua. The piano soloist was George Lee, and with him was the NCPA Orchestra and conductor Li Biao. Bringing this concert from China's National Center for the Performing Arts to a triumphant close. We still have time for more music with the NCPA Orchestra. Here they are, led by their music director, Liu Jia, in Claude Debussy's Prelude to the Afternoon of a Faun.

0: Prelude to the Afternoon of a Faun by Claude Debussy. China's National Center for the Performing Arts Orchestra was led by Liu Jia. This program was produced by Daniel Goldberg. Special thanks to Rebecca Neistat, the WFMT Radio Network team, and the media team at the NCPA. The executive producers are Roger White and Jennifer Ho Kwong. Next week, our series of concerts from Beijing's NCPA continues as Liu Jia leads the orchestra in Anton Bruckner's Symphony No. 4, the Romantic Symphony. I'm Jan Weller. Thanks for listening. Celebrating 50 years, this is the WFMT Radio Network.
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5: Every Sunday afternoon at 4 on WCLV, we take you there for a Cleveland Orchestra concert recorded in performance. The concert we have for you today took place at Severance Music Center April 4th of this year.
3: There is a reason we have borrowed the term avant-garde from the French. From the 19th century onward, Paris was a hotbed of artistic experimentation, and many of the city's leading artists of the day had been fringe radicals only a few years before. Gabriel Fauré, for example, was at first considered too revolutionary to teach at the Paris Conservatoire, but he later secured the post and by 1905 was director of the institution. Among Fauré's illustrious pupils at the Conservatoire was Italian composer Alfredo Casella, who discovered the impressionist music of Claude Debussy in Fauré's composition classes. Casella's 1909 tone poem, Italia, combines Neapolitan folk songs with French orchestration, reminiscent of his classmate, Ravel. And Francis Poulenc puts aside impish insolence for the neoclassical religiosity of his mature style in his organ concerto. Tonight, guest conductor Daniele Rustioni leads the Cleveland Orchestra in what is sure to be a colorful and memorable evening. I'm John Mills, and this is the Cleveland Orchestra on the radio.
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7: Yankee Peddler Festival, recognizing its 53rd anniversary over three consecutive weekends, running now through the 27th. The festival is held in Clay's Park in Canal Fulton with artists, crafters, food, and entertainment. YankeePeddlerFestival.com.
3: When theater managers awoke to the novelty and subtle appeal of Maurice Maeterlinck's 1893 play, Pelléas et Mélisande, it was staged all over Europe, always with incidental music that joined together scenes or underscored moments of particular importance or tension. Few plays, in fact, were ever staged in the 19th century without musicians in the pit, and because Maeterlinck's highly suggestive and atmospheric drama was perfect for musical illustration, several composers were called on to provide incidental music. Fauré's beautiful, wistful music is perfect for the drama. The play tells, in muted tones and against a dimly medieval background, of Mélisande's love for Pelléas, half-brother of her husband, Golau. The latter is characterized by the second main theme of the prelude in the woodwinds and cello, and at the end, his horn call is heard in the depths of the forest. The movement has been described as, quote, less a decor than a state of mind, with some chordal string writing strongly reminiscent of Fauré's well-known Requiem, written between 1887 and 1890. The second movement, Fileuse, follows a long tradition of spinning wheel pieces and moves to the minor mode for a melody that is fully exploited in the last movement. The Sicilienne is perhaps the best-known movement of the suite, with its characteristic and charming melody and its suggestions of modal color. It had been composed earlier for a different purpose and has little connection with the play, but its charm is inescapable. The final movement, in contrast, is charged with the tragic emotions of the last act, when Mélisande dies under the remorseful gaze of Golod and his household. Here is guest conductor Daniele Rustioni to lead the Cleveland Orchestra in a performance of the suite from Pelléas et Mélisande by Gabriel Fauré here on the Cleveland Orchestra on the radio.

On the Cleveland Orchestra on the radio on WCLV, we've heard guest conductor Daniele Rustioni leading the Cleveland Orchestra in a suite from Gabriel Fauré's incidental music to Pelléas et Mélisande. The gestation of Francis Poulenc's organ concerto was long and difficult, and the composer openly admitted that it was one of the hardest pieces he ever wrote. Part of the challenge came because he had never written for the organ before, and although there were a few works for organ and strings widely played, Handel's concertos for example, the addition of timpani to the mix created a completely new ambiance for which there was no precedent. The difficulty may also be attributed, in part, to the shift in Poulenc's worldview at the time. His earlier music earned him prodigious success in the period just following World War I, and as a member of the group of composers known as Les Six, the Six, he was the one who most clearly personified the spirit of clowning and frivolity, for which they became quickly notorious. Later on, through the rediscovery of his Catholic faith, a new strain of religious devotion blossomed in his music. He was aware that the organ concerto would probably be performed in churches, and its devotional tone likely belongs to that understanding. It was, likewise, in keeping with his quest for a deeper spiritual language, that he set for himself certain obstacles of instrumentation and form. Two remarkable women were at the heart of the concerto's origin. The first was the Princess Edmond de Polignac, born Winnereta Singer, heiress to the sewing machine fortune. After her husband's death in 1901, the princess established a pattern of commissioning works by composers for performances at her home, including Satie, Stravinsky, Millot, and Taillefer. At its height between the wars, the princess's salon was where the most important new French music of any kind was to be heard. The other godmother to Poulenc's organ concerto was composer and conductor Nadia Boulanger, who pioneered the revival of early music, taught several generations of young composers, and pushed for the acceptance of women conductors. She became a close friend of the princess, and in 1933 started conducting concerts in the salon. The following year, the princess suggested that Boulanger commission an organ concerto simple enough for her, Winnereta, to play. The young composer Jean Francex was initially asked, but the task was soon passed to Poulenc. By the time that Poulenc completed the concerto in 1938, it was no longer intended for the princess as its solo performer. It premiered that December with celebrated composer and organist Maurice Durafle playing the solo part, with Boulanger conducting. Still, the score is dedicated to the princess and also acknowledges Durafle's help with the organ registration. Here is guest conductor Daniele Rustioni and organist Paul Jacobs to the stage to perform Francis Poulenc's Concerto for Organ, Strings, and Timpani with the Cleveland Orchestra here on the Cleveland Orchestra on the radio on WCLV.

On the Cleveland Orchestra on the radio on WCLB, we've heard organist Paul Jacobs and the Cleveland Orchestra, led by guest conductor Daniele Rustioni, perform the Concerto for Organ, Strings, and Timpani by Francis Poulenc.

Washington and Jefferson College bestowed him with an honorary doctorate. Here is organist Paul Jacobs with an encore of Johann Sebastian Bach's Fugue in A Minor, BWV 543.

0: As an encore, we've heard organist Paul Jacobs perform the Fugue in A Minor, BWV 543, by Johann Sebastian Bach. 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After intermission, we will hear the Cleveland Orchestra, led by Daniele Rustioni, perform Alfredo Casella's Rhapsody for Orchestra Italia and Claude Debussy's La Mer. This is the Cleveland Orchestra on the radio. I'm John Mills.
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2: 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That's next time on From the Top.
0: 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By the close of the 19th century, Italy had become the epicenter for the opera world. The staged sagas of Verdi and Puccini, teeming with volcanic drama and heart-melting melodies, had whisked audiences across time and place with gripping tales of kings, queens, and gods. Meanwhile, Mascagni and Leoncavallo hewed closer to home with their theatrical visions, contributing to the new Verismo style of opera focused on stories of everyday life. But at the dawn of the 20th century, a new crop of composers emerged to take Italian music in a new direction, or rather, in an old direction. Known as the Generation of the 80s, these young composers made it their mission to recapture the full breadth of Italy's musical traditions. Before opera began dominating our stages, they reminded their compatriots instrumental music was revered as the pinnacle of Italian art. This is the Cleveland Orchestra on the radio on WCLV. I'm John Mills. At the front lines of this movement stood Alfredo Casella, an artist of international pedigree. He studied under Fauré at the Paris Conservatory and was mentored by Mahler. Casella devoted much of his early career to promoting the music of pre-19th century Italy. He co-led a major revival of Vivaldi's vast catalog and produced orchestral suites that paid homage to decorated composers of Italy's past, including Scarlatti and Paganini. Casella's breakthrough arrived in 1910 with the premiere of Italia, the 27-year-old's sweeping patriotic love letter to his homeland. Unlike works penned by foreigners that captured Italy in picture-perfect musical postcards, such as Tchaikovsky's Souvenir of Florence or Strauss's Aus Italien, Casella's goal was to evoke the joys, sorrows, and passions of the Italian people. To accomplish this, he turned to Canti della Terra e del Mare di Sicilia, Songs of the Land and Sea of Sicily, a book of regional folk songs that reflected the lives of the island's working class. Similar to Verismo opera, Casella aimed to probe deep into the Italian soul, using these source materials to shine light not on the gilded glory of the country's cultural riches, but the workday songs and devotional prayers his country folk kept close to their hearts. It was natural, Casella later wrote in his memoir, Music in My Time, that when I wished to create a national music, I should look for a basis in the national folklore. It is a phase of nationalism which always characterizes the dawn of a new school, or the first steps of a personality who is trying to create a national style. Casella took particular pride in using Luigi Denza's beloved tune in his homegrown rhapsody. 25 years earlier, Richard Strauss, believing Funiculi Funicula to be a traditional Italian folk song, had used the tune prominently in his tone poem Aus Italien, leading to a plagiarism lawsuit from Denza. Strauss lost the court case and was forced to pay royalty fees to the Italian. But when Casella approached Denza for the rights to use his tune in Italia, Denza was only too happy to personally sign off on Casella's request. On the Cleveland Orchestra on the radio on WCLV, here is guest conductor Daniele Rustioni to lead the Cleveland Orchestra in Alfredo Casella's Italia.

On the Cleveland Orchestra on the radio on WCLV, we've heard guest conductor Daniele Rustioni lead the Cleveland Orchestra in Alfredo Casella's Patriotic Rhapsody for Orchestra, Italia. When it comes to roots, origins, sources, and influences, Claude Debussy is one of the most complex composers. Both the outer and the inner world contributed to this storehouse of expression, which implies, in the case of La Mer, that he was not only affected by his own image of the sea and his own contact with it, but that he was also stirred into creating this musical portrait by other artists, especially painters. His actual contact with the sea was no more varied than that of other reasonably well-to-do Frenchmen of his generation. He spent holidays in Cannes and Arcachon and took advantage of a nearby seacoast during his time at the Villa Medici in Rome. In 1889, he suffered through an alarming voyage in a small boat off Saint-Lunaire in Brittany. Visits to London in 1902 and 1903 not only involved channel crossings, but they also allowed him to see a selection of paintings by J.M.W. Turner, whose work he knew and admired, but only then was able to study in depth. That prompted Debussy to begin working on La Mer in the summer of 1903, completing the work 2 years later. It was not only Turner whose vivid treatments of such subjects touched Debussy. The Impressionists had always appealed profoundly to him, and his work is in many ways a musical counterpart to theirs, La Mer especially. The Japanese artist Katsushika Hokusai, whose woodblocks inspired Monet, Degas, and Cassatt, also attracted the composer. The artist's famous woodblock print, Under the Wave off Kanagawa, appeared on the cover of the full score at Debussy's request. "I have loved the ocean and listened to it passionately," Debussy wrote, as the music instantly confirms. "The surge and flow of the sea, the tiniest drops of spray, and its whole broad sweep are vividly portrayed. At the same time, the three movements, while only claiming to be symphonic sketches, add up to a more than passable imitation of a traditional symphony. The outer movements, themselves connected by cyclic recall of earlier themes, enclosing a brisk and breezy scherzo." Here is conductor Daniele Rustioni to lead the Cleveland Orchestra in a performance of Claude Debussy's La Mer, here on the Cleveland Orchestra on the radio.

0: On the Cleveland Orchestra on the radio on WCLV, we've heard Claude Debussy's La Mer. The Cleveland Orchestra were led by guest conductor Daniele Rustioni. Daniele Rustioni is one of the most compelling conductors of his generation and a major presence at leading international orchestras and opera houses. He recently completed his eighth and final season as music director of the National Opera of Lyon and was named the first ever music director emeritus of this institution. In addition, Rustioni served as the first ever principal guest conductor of the Bavarian State Opera. Rustioni began his career in 1993 as a member of Teatro alla Scala's Children's Chorus. He continued his studies at Milan's Conservatorio Giuseppe Verdi, Siena's Accademia Musicale Chigiana, and London's Royal Academy of Music. He currently resides in London with his wife, violinist Francesca Dego, and their daughter. Earlier in this evening's program, we heard Alfredo Casella's Italia, Francis Poulenc's Concerto for Organ, Strings, and Timpani, with soloist Paul Jacobs at the organ, and The Concert Began, with Gabriel Fauré's incidental music to Pelléas et Mélisande. My commentary this evening was based on notes for the Mandel Concert Hall program book by Ellen Soritanieri, Hugh MacDonald, and Michael Sirliano. Audio producer was Elaine Martone. Recording engineer was Larry Rock. And I'm your host, John Mills. Thank you so much for being with us. Broadcasts of the Cleveland Orchestra originate with WCLV, Northeast Ohio's classical music station since 1962. 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
1: Every Sunday afternoon at 4 here on WCLV, we take you there for a concert by the Cleveland Orchestra recorded in performance. Next Sunday, we'll bring you a program led by music director Franz Welser-Most from May of 2025. It's a program that will include the Cleveland Orchestra chorus and vocal soloists as well. Music by Francis Poulenc, including La Voix Humaine, the Fifth Symphony of Galina Ostpolskaya, and a fantasy on Die Frau ohne Schatten, Woman Without a Shadow by Richard Strauss. In addition, there'll be music of Bach mixed in. That's next Sunday afternoon at 4, when you can again hear the Cleveland Orchestra recorded in performance on WCLV.
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3: On this week's Innovations, we present three chamber works that pour new life into traditional molds with Margaret Bauer's Rhapsodic Sonata for Viola and Piano, Mark Novakovsky's String Quartet No. 1, Songs of Forgiveness, and a rhapsody in all but name by Jeffrey Mumford, titled Through the Filtering Dawn of Spreading Daybreak. 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

University of Breslau, which had notified him that it would award him an honorary doctorate in music. The conductor, Bernhard Schulz, who had nominated Brahms for the degree, told him that protocol required him to make a grander gesture of gratitude than the simple note of thanks that Brahms would have written. Brahms created what he called a very boisterous potpourri of student drinking songs, à la soupe. It's proven to be a very popular concert opener, the Academic Festival Overture, recorded here in 1975 by the Cleveland Orchestra and Lauren Mazel.

0: On WCLV and Encore to our Sunday afternoon Cleveland Orchestra in Performance broadcast, we heard a commercial recording the orchestra made in 1975. Lauren Mazel was the orchestra's music director then, and they recorded the Brahms Academic Festival Overture. Stay tuned, music of younger players coming up on From the Top.
1: 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I'm Sam Petrie, and I hope you'll join me tonight for Symphony at 7 here on WCLV Idea Stream Public Media.
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0: Welcome to From the Top, where outstanding young musicians come to play. I'm your host, pianist Peter Dugan. You might be surprised when you learn about the marvelous performance you just heard. In fact, let's hear the title of the work from the performer himself, Oscar Paz Szwasznabar.
1: The Haydn Sonata in G Major, the third movement?
0: Yes, that's the Prestissimo from Sonata No. 52 by Haydn, performed by then 8-year-old Oscar Paz Szwasznabar. I mean, Oscar was barely able to reach the pedals when he was on From the Top, and he is part of a small group of young musicians who were on the show before they were teenagers. When musicians play this well, this young, it's no small thing. But how they do it doesn't compare to the wonder that these very young artists are connecting with music written hundreds of years ago. And they simply get it. It turns out you don't have to grow up to fall in love with classical music. In today's episode, we'll hear the youngest of the young musicians over the years on From the Top. And to keep the wonderment going, let's travel back to 2008 to meet a then 10-year-old violinist, Alice Ivy Pemberton. These days, Alice is an international musician and the co-leader of the London Philharmonic Orchestra. But back then, she was dazzling audiences on stage and on television as one of the young musicians on From the Top at Carnegie Hall on PBS. Let's hear Alice back at 10 years old performing this with pianist Christopher O'Reilly.
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0: That was the first movement of Béla Bartók's Rhapsody No. 1 for violin and piano, performed by Alice Ivy Pemberton, who was just 10 years old at the time, with Christopher O'Reilly on the piano.
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0: Our next youngest of the young from the top musician is 11-year-old classical guitarist Emilia Diaz Delgado. She wowed us back in 2020 when From the Top was keeping the joy alive, recording in temporary DIY studios at musicians' homes. That moment gave us a rare window into how music helped so many people find hope, healing, and direction through their instruments. Here's Emilia at just 11 years old performing Etude No. 11 by Héctor Villa-Lobos.

0: 11-year-old guitarist Emilia Diaz Delgado from Santa Clara, California, performed Etude 11 by Héctor Villa-Lobos. During this time of social distancing, she recorded that performance in her own home. Emilia, you performed that so beautifully. For 11 years old, you play with such poetry. You know, that was a really haunting and beautiful performance. Is that your living room that I'm seeing you in?
1: Well, yes, it is.
0: Does it feel different than it normally does now that you have all this equipment in there?
1: Well, yes, but if I just look the other way, I'm like, okay, I'm just playing for the sofa as usual.
0: Playing for the sofa just as usual. I love that. So you're just 11, but you have really discerning taste when it comes to music and performers. For instance, you have very interesting thoughts about this guy. This is El Diablo Suelto by Heraclio Fernandez. But who is this performer that I'm playing for you now through our video conference?
1: John Williams. He's my favorite guitarist.
0: Yeah, so John Williams is this legendary Australian guitarist, not to be confused with the American composer, who's also a legend and has the same name. Why is he so special, and how is he different for you than maybe some of the other pro guitarists out there?
1: I've heard him since I was little, since I was like 6 or 5.
0: Right.
1: Maybe it was also like, I didn't like practicing so much because in the first place it hurt my fingers, and I was like, that hurt, I don't want to do it. But I also want to play guitar because I like how it sounds.
0: Right.
1: So I look at his videos and he makes it seem so effortless. So I get to think, well, if I practice a lot, at some point it will be easy to play. So I'm going to practice a lot, so at some point it will be easy.
0: Right. So he inspired you to want to practice.
1: Yeah.
0: And also, I know you talk about the fact that some musicians tend to emote a lot with their face, with their body, but you think John Williams, when he plays, it's a little different than that, right?
1: Yeah, I've seen a lot of musicians who like just around, you know, make such complicated faces.
0: Yep.
1: And most people seem to think that that means that they're really feeling the music. And well, John Williams never does any of that. But I can still tell that he really enjoys it and he really connects with it.
0: You know, I think that the discernment you show in terms of how you admire John Williams' musicianship, that comes out in the way you feel about another art form, which is opera, right? And that was really your introduction to classical music in a way.
1: Yes, my maternal grandparents, they live in Austria, and they really love opera and classical music. So it was my grandmother who introduced me to opera.
0: Mm-hmm.
1: So she watched Borodin's Prince Igor with me. And I liked it so much, I asked her to make a costume. I think it was one of the ladies in Veil.
0: There are a lot of kids your age who like to dress up as Disney princesses or, you know, Harry Potter characters. You're dressing up after a Borodin opera.
1: Yeah.
0: You also dressed up as a character from Magic Flute once.
1: Yeah, I dressed up as Papageno.
0: But then you went and you saw it live and you weren't so pleased with this particular production that you saw, right?
1: Well, yeah, the San Francisco Opera in, I think, 2016, they made a production of the Magic Flute. So I was, like, so excited to be there. And then it turns out I hear the first song, you know, like, Tamino screaming for someone to help him because he's going to be bitten by a giant snake or something.
0: Right, right.
1: And I'm like, that is not German. What did they do to my Magic Flute? So it turns out they translated it into English. So, I mean, yeah, it fits with the rhythm, but it doesn't have the same, you know, lyrical feeling.
0: Right. Well, you're quite the purist, and, you know, I can't blame you for that. I think it's wonderful that you're getting out there and absorbing not just great guitar music, but opera, and you're thinking critically about it, and you're turning into such a well-rounded and thoughtful, independent musician, and you're only 11 years old, and that's really inspiring to all of us. So keep it up.
1: Thanks.
0: Next up, let's hear the debut From the Top performance by a musician whose From the Top journey brought him on the radio show twice, on the From the Top PBS television show, then into the office as an intern, and finally as part of the full-time From the Top staff. cellist, writer, and PR extraordinaire Lev Mamuya was just 11 for his From the Top premiere in 2008, and he's been making us so very proud ever since. Now, his voice doesn't sound like this anymore, but we just couldn't resist including it in this segment.
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0: That was the Allegretto from Kabalevsky's Concerto No. 1 in G minor, performed by a then 11-year-old Lev Mamuya on cello, with Christopher O'Reilly on the piano. Peter Dugan here, and I just want to say thank you to Gerald and Susan Slavitt. 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
0: Pianist Peter Dugan here, bringing you back to From the Top, the show where outstanding young musicians come to play. If you're just joining us, today's episode of From the Top belongs to our youngest of young performers, musicians aged barely out of single digits, who are reaching back centuries and finding musical language that speaks directly to them. Next, let's travel back to February of 2020 and meet cellist Joshua Kovach, who was 12 years old at the time. He and I had some great fun together at a performance at the Isabella Stewart Gardner Museum in Boston, Massachusetts, where his talents were on display musically and beyond. Well, the youngest performer on today's show is up next. He's 12-year-old cellist Joshua Kovach. And Joshua, tell everyone where you're from.
4: I'm from Johnson City, Tennessee.
0: Now, Joshua, you may be small of stature, but you, my friend, are big of sound. Now, I know sometimes your friends give you a hard time. There's this low-hanging fruit kind of joke. They say, hey, your cello's bigger than you. But you're tired of hearing that, aren't you?
4: Yes. So one day, I tried to go inside my cello case. I did not fit. So I am still bigger than the cello.
0: Message received. Okay, what have you brought for us to play together?
4: I will be playing Polonaise de Concert by David Popper.
0: Let's do it.

0: We heard 12-year-old Joshua Kovach from Johnson City, Tennessee, perform Concert Polonaise by David Popper. And Joshua is one of From the Top's Jack Kent Cook Young Artists. That was a lot of fun.
1: Yes, it was.
0: That was a ride. Wow. So much energy. Now, you're 12 years old. And because of that, we're going to have this interview kind of bounce around a lot because you have various 12-year-old interests. Is that cool?
1: Yeah.
0: Okay. So, first of all, I'm guessing you recognize this.
1: Yes.
0: What is it?
1: A Rubik's Cube.
0: We have presented you with a Rubik's Cube. Would you please solve it?
1: Yeah.
0: Okay. Go. His fingers are moving furiously. This can't be possible. How is it happening so fast? Don't mess up, bud. I sense that it's almost there. The pressure is mounting.
1: Done.
0: Wow. That was frighteningly fast. Joshua Kovach, 12 years old from Johnson City, Tennessee.
2: Next up, let's hear from then 12-year-old flutist Helen Magar, who joined us from Linden, Utah. Here she is performing the first movement of Francis Poulenc's Sonata for Flute and Piano with Christopher O'Reilly.

That was the first movement of the Sonata for Flute and Piano by Francis Poulenc, performed by 12-year-old flutist Helen Magar, with Christopher O'Reilly on the piano. As part of our work at From the Top, we travel the country to meet exceptional young musicians. And when they haven't even graduated middle school, we begin to wonder if we're meeting emotional time travelers. I don't know, maybe it's innocence or that youthful fearlessness or something else. But they find the human meaning living underneath the notes on the page, and it's otherworldly to witness. And then to sit down and talk with them, well, to say it's humbling doesn't even quite cover it. Let's hear now from a young phenom, Taiga Wang, who was on From the Top at the age of 10 in 2021, and who we have since watched winning competitions, collaborating with artists of the highest caliber, and all while bringing his fun-loving spirit to everything he does. Here's Taiga performing Hungarian Rhapsody No. 11 in A minor by Franz Liszt.

0: Pianist Taiga Wang from Irvine, California, performed Hungarian Rhapsody No. 11 by Franz Liszt. Taiga is just 10 years old, folks. I'm Peter Dugan, and my co-host Alex Lang is here with me. I think we're both a little bit stunned after that, huh?
1: Yeah, more than a little bit. Your sense of timing and intensity and personality and the way you shifted from this character to that character, it was really incredible.
2: Thank you.
1: The way you play the piano is totally unusual for a 10-year-old, but like most...

0: Ariel and the word practice.
1: Wow.
2: Well, we read about your teacher, Ariel Yang, who we know you love dearly. And there is a method of practicing that you do as her student. And I got to say, personally, as someone who spends a lot of time practicing, because that's my job, I'm always trying to figure out new ways to practice, ways to keep it interesting and fresh. And can we talk about the five ings? Can you walk me through those?
0: Mm-hmm. Okay, so of course, the first ing is perfect practicing, or just practicing. And then the second point...
2: Wait, before we go into the second one, so tell me, what is perfect practicing, right? Because so I've heard that too. Yeah, help me out, man. Like, what do I need to know so that I can be practicing perfectly? What does that mean?
0: Okay, so you need to be very, very strict and picky on yourself. Like my teacher, who basically picks on every note, every tone, and every voice.
2: So really a lot of attention to detail.
0: But it's really, really hard, almost impossible to get perfect practicing. So you have to get really good practicing.
2: All right, so we've got our first ing is perfect practicing. What's our next ing?
0: Smart thinking.
2: Smart thinking.
0: So if you don't think, how are you going to do smart practicing? And without thinking, you will just be practicing the notes.
2: Ah, okay. All right, what's our next ing?
0: Next ing is having very, very good hearing. Because if you don't have good hearing, then you can't hear your mistakes. Then you can't think, then you can't practice.
2: Oh, I see how these are lining up with each other. I see what's happening here. All right, what's our next ing?
0: Profound researching.
2: Profound researching. Tell me about that.
0: You have to have a lot of knowledge to actually play, and this is actually a step up and down of practicing. Because you have to know a lot to practice, but you have to practice to know a lot.
2: Oh, can you say that again?
0: Yeah, like it's kind of awkward to say, but yeah, you have to know a lot to be able to practice, or vice versa.
2: Yeah, you have to practice to know a lot. Yeah. That's great. Okay, so we've got practicing, thinking, hearing, researching, and what's our last ing
0: and
2: here?
0: And the last ing is the last step after all of these, is frequently recording or performing. Because after all of these, if you don't record or perform your pieces and then spread it to the world, what is the use?
2: Yeah. Well, you definitely demonstrated your use and mastery, really, of the five ings with your performance of the list there. It definitely came through for sure.
1: Can I add one more ing?
0: Okay.
1: Loving.
0: You
1: know?
0: Yeah, you gotta love the piano.
1: You gotta love the music you're making, right?
0: Yes.
1: You gotta bring that love to it, and I certainly felt that in your performance
2: today.
1: For
2: sure.
0: Thank you.
2: Man, you are amazing, young man.
1: Yeah,
2: just keep it up and keep your love for this whole thing going, because it's infectious.
0: Thank you.
2: So it's inspiring, man.
1: Taiga Wang from Irvine, California. He's just 10 years old. Well, everybody, I really hope you enjoyed today's show with some tiny voices and some huge talent. To take us out of the show, here's a performance by a then 12-year-old violinist, Karina Deng, performing Ravel's Tsigan with me, Peter Dugan, at the piano. Thanks, everybody, for spending your time with us today. Please join me next week, and we'll take it from the top.

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Our associate producer and mastering engineer is Rodrigo Cuenca, and our production manager is Amanda Roth. From the Top's executive director is Gretchen Nielsen. 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
2: Sam Petrie with you here. Thanks so much for tuning into Symphony at 7 on WCLV. On tonight's program, we have the Serenade No. 2 in A by Johannes Brahms. And the main work will be Sir Edward Elgar's Symphony No. 1 in A flat. Let's begin with music by Antonin Dvorak. By 1875, he was gaining recognition as a composer, and he received a generous stipend from a commission in Vienna, which allowed him to write his Serenade for Strings in E. We're going to hear it performed by the Cleveland Orchestra, conducted by Vladimir Ashkenazy.

0: We heard the Cleveland Orchestra, led by Vladimir Ashkenazy, performing Dvorak's Serenade for Strings in E. Up next on Symphony at 7, it's music by Johannes Brahms. Stay tuned.
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0: Johannes Brahms had a goal of reaching Beethoven's level in writing symphonies, and he worked long and hard on his first symphony. And as preliminary steps in composing for orchestra, Brahms chose early on to write some lighter orchestral pieces, his two serenades, Opus 11 and Opus 16. The second serenade was written in 1859, and he dedicated it to Clara Schumann. Here is the Philharmonia Baroque Orchestra, conducted by Nicholas McGeegan, performing Brahms' Serenade No. 2 in A.